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When do you fix and when do you walk away? 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I'm Paul Hunter. 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

0: Good morning, Cape Breton. Welcome to your programming day on CBC Radio 1, and welcome to a new week. It's the 29th day of June, 2026. Steve Sutherland here in our Sydney studio, along with Amy McNeil behind the controls. We had a little drizzle activity on the way in. There's fog reported at the Sydney airport, and it's Andrew Lamb in the newsroom this week.
1: Morning, Steve. Racist comments have been posted online as Halifax considers turning the Dartmouth Common Ball Diamonds into a cricket pitch. Halifax Council has asked for more information on whether a shared facility could work. Nova Scotia RCMP have arrested two people for allegedly threatening to take firearms to a courthouse with the intention of causing violence. And after a hiatus, a popular federal home retrofit program is set to return to Nova Scotia, Prince Edward Island, Quebec, and British Columbia. We'll have more news at 6:30.
0: In your weather for your Monday, the final Monday of the month, fog patches in the morning, then a mix of sun and cloud, and Tina has a chance of showers there this afternoon. North winds 10 to 20 today, and highs of 23 degrees. Overnight tonight, a low of 12, a chance of showers, some fog patches, and a light north wind. And then on Tuesday, fog patches in the morning once again. Otherwise, a mix of sun and cloud tomorrow. And in the afternoon, once again, a chance of showers with a risk of thunderstorms, a high of 24 degrees tomorrow and north wind at 20. We'll have Teen up after 7:25. But generally for today, we're looking for a mix of sun and cloud and a high of 23 degrees. Right now in Sydney, temperature is 12. And in the meantime, coming up on Information Morning today.
2: All this deadfall that's here as a result of the hurricane is just a disaster waiting to happen.
0: Residents along the coast, especially from Port Maury to Gabarus, say that deadfall is still piled up in the woods in their area specifically from Hurricane Fiona and poses a wildfire risk heading into the summer season. They want the government to take action. Also, there was recently a fish kill, speaking of being in the woods, at the dam at Grand Lake in Sydney. Hundreds of gaspro stranded on dry land. We're going to follow up with DFO to find out what the heck happened there anyway. That's coming up on Information Morning later today. Also today, a conversation with Feed Nova Scotia. Feed Nova Scotia will talk about the latest food bank usage stats and the Prime Minister's National Food Security Strategy as food prices continue to climb and the CBC's cost of living recently reported that some Canadians are having such a tough time covering their basic needs that they're turning to fundraising to help make ends meet. Also today, the McConnell Library in Sydney is getting millions of views on TikTok in an effort to get people out to their local library. Ironically, they're getting them scrolling on their phones in order to get them to turn off their phones and turn to a book. We'll hear how social media marketing works in getting people off their phones, into the library, and into the pages, and into library programming, too. That's coming up on Information Morning in the third hour today. Also today, something that farmers have been waiting for a really long time. It's been a long time since Cape Breton had its own abattoir, and Cape Breton's only provincially inspected beef abattoir had its official opening over the weekend. It's the MB Meat Company in Judic. They got $250,000 in provincial funding, actually. We'll have a conversation with co-owner Laura McDabb, who we touched base with in the winter as this was an effort underway. And we'll see how it turned out and what services they offer coming up on Information Morning today after 7 o'clock. That's all ahead on the Monday edition of Information Morning.

0: Good morning, Cape Breton, and welcome to Information Morning for Monday, June the 29th. Coming up, mentioning the unmentionables, take a peek at a new exhibit in Nova Scotia that's showcasing hundreds of years of undergarments. And on the party line today, we start the day with the Cape Breton Multicultural Association, all ahead in the first hour of Information Morning on CBC. Welcome to a new week. Welcome to the final hours of June. Just a couple of days left. Canada Day coming up this week. Right now, we have some overcast skies in Sydney. Had a little drizzle on the way in. Temperatures are mostly around 12 or 13 around the island with light and variable winds. And we have Andrew Lamb to start the week in the newsroom. Andrew.
1: Morning, Steve. Elizabeth Chu will have a report on how a meeting to discuss whether a garbage dump has polluted drinking water in Shelburne was overshadowed by comments from the mayor. Ottawa is set to relaunch a federal Greener Homes retrofit program in four provinces, including in Nova Scotia. It's aimed at helping low to medium income households reduce energy bills and emissions. And two Dalhousie students are using fake turtle legs to try to deter predators from turtle nests. Full newscast at 6:30.
0: Ahead today, fog patches to start the day. It's overcast right now in Sydney, fog reported at the airport. And otherwise today, a mix of sun and cloud with a chance of showers in the afternoon. North winds at 10 to 20, and we're looking for a high of 23 degrees to start the day. This morning in Bedeck, temperature is 13 degrees, and in Glace Bay, we're at 12. We are 11 minutes after 6. This is Information Morning on CBC, and up next, it's time for The Party Line, your connection with Cape Breton communities.

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3: On the party line today, we have recruited a new community group to our lineup of morning regulars as we welcome the Cape Breton Multicultural Association. We've met board member and volunteer correspondent before. Our new correspondent for the Cape Breton Multicultural Association is board member Ocean Lee in Sydney. Hey there, Ocean. Welcome back.
4: Good morning, Steve. Thanks so much for having us here.
3: Listen, the last time we heard from you guys, it was about the upcoming move of your location, the Sydney Public Market, to the NSCC Waterfront Campus. How did it go?
4: Oh, my goodness, Steve. Insane. Just absolutely insane. We are thrilled to be able to have a new location, NSCC Waterfront. And it was, I would say, a year in the making, because that was our initial goal, was to be at the NSCC Sydney Waterfront. And that weekend, we had over 1,500 people come through the doors, and we were really thrilled of the success and how many people came in to support not only the market, but the vendors, and you saw young, seniors. So it was like every walk of life. And I think Sydney and the community can be very proud that they have a wonderful, thriving market.
3: Awesome. So this is Saturdays from 10 to 2.
4: Oh, that's correct. So Saturdays 10 to 3, most of it is located indoor, and building B at the cafeteria. But if it's sunny out and, you know, and there's no wind gusts, we'll have many things to do outside as well. So we want to have it indoor and outdoor.
3: Okay, Saturdays from 10 to 3, did you say?
4: 10 to 2, my
3: 10 apologies. To 2. Okay, right on. Gotcha. And how are things coming with your initiative to have a co-working space?
4: We put in the application with CBRM, so it's just on the queue there to get processed. So we're really thrilled to be working with the municipality to make that happen. And our goal, because we left Steve from 2 to 2, the Sydney Public Market, we still have that wonderful space in downtown Sydney. So we thought to ourselves, what can we do to transform our space indoors? And we thought it'd be really great to have coffee, which we already do have there with Bungalow Beans. Steve does the most amazing roast, and he roasts the coffee bean himself. So being able to see someone who's roasting and talking about the coffee is absolutely phenomenal. So that's what's inside the space currently. And we're looking to see if we can have that as a teaching cafe. So being able to have newcomers to practice their English and be able to be at the coffee shop and meeting some wonderful newcomers and locals alike. We have a retail space inside 222 Charlotte Street where we're hoping to promote really wonderful local products and to have eggs and milk and cheese. So it's something that you can come downtown and actually do some grocery shopping. And in the back of the space, we're looking to do co-working space and community incubation. So being able to have newcomers to integrate with Cape Breton, we want them to help build it as well. So not only just like integrating them and filling jobs, you want them to be able to create the community that they want to see. So by having that dedicated space, they're able to connect with their community, other communities and locals to be able to come up with an action plan to make whatever they would look like to happen in the community a reality. And for us, with the Multicultural Association, we're so thrilled that we're able to have that opportunity. So we want to be able to make sure that everyone has the type of opportunities that we were afforded when we started ours about 2 years ago.
3: So where does that stand now?
4: Oh, right now it's standing in the processing in the permit. So once we have our permit process, we can have that space open for the co-working space.
3: Right on. And what do you guys have coming up for the end of the school year?
4: Well, come July 4th at 222 Charlotte Street, we have a really wonderful event, Steve. It's called Graduate and Connect Event. It's going to be located at the Multicultural Hub. So we transformed it and rebranded it as the Multicultural Hub. It's a great way in celebrating our recent graduates and to help them network. So the Multicultural Association Cape Breton is partnering up with the Connected Program, New Dawn Welcome Center, Ignite, Inverness County, to show them the key immigration information opportunities that are outside of CBRM to discover and to be able to connect with local organization and employer. So what we like to do is being able to help support recent graduates to have a space and have an opportunity to really connect and get engaged into the community. So we're really thrilled about that. It's called Graduate to Connect, July 4th at 222 Charlotte Street from 11 to 1 p.m. It's a free event. So recent graduates come down. There's going to be food, really wonderful community change makers that will help you and push your career forward.
3: Right on. So you kind of have in mind like mostly graduates from CBU?
4: Hopefully we have CCBU, NSCC, anyone that's recently graduated this year or even last year. It's an open space to be able to network, especially with our newcomer population that's looking for information, especially with an immigration and career path. We want to be there to really support them.
3: Right on. And what else are you guys working on?
4: Oh, man. We're a lot actually in Inverness County.
3: Yeah.
4: We just think that Inverness County is like a hidden gem. So we want to really promote with newcomers and locals the fact that outside of CBRM is phenomenal as well. It's such a really vibrant urban region. But we also know that there are really incredible communities outside, counties outside, and Inverness is one of it. So being able to showcase to newcomers the opportunities that is available outside of CBRM, including Inverness County, and being able to see, hey, there is an amazing work-life balance. Inverness County has a wonderful boardwalk, beaches, hiking trail, but they have really wonderful career opportunities, including healthcare, which we notice, especially in the newcomer community, there is great opportunity for newcomers in healthcare. And in Inverness County, they have an incredible healthcare ecosystem. They have two stellar healthcare centers, so Sacred Heart and Inverness Consolidated Memorial Hospital. And recently, they just had a Award of Excellence in Healthcare Gala. So they were really promoting the workers in the healthcare community, which is amazing. And then we just found out that we have two new doctors. We have Sarah, Dot, and Oliver. Oliver is from Cameroon and Sarah is from Libya. So being able to welcome healthcare professionals from around the world, from different culture, is really incredible. Especially, they'll be practicing medicine on newcomers as well from their country. So being able to see faces of cultures that reflected on the community that lives here.
3: Ocean, you always have a lot on your plate. Thanks very much for starting your day with us and welcome you guys to the party line. We'll talk again soon.
4: Bless your heart, Steve. Thanks so much and have a great day, okay?
3: Ocean Lee is a board member and our new party line correspondent for the Cape Breton Multicultural Association. Their home base is 222 Charlotte Street and their next event is a Multiculturalism Hub Graduate and Connect event that's coming up on July the 4th at 222 Charlotte Street. Don't forget about the new location for the Sydney Public Market, the NSCC Waterfront Campus, 10 o'clock on Saturdays. We are coming up to 20 minutes after 6 on Information Morning. So, big news out of yesterday. Canada will keep its historic World Cup run going. The team defeated South Africa 1-0 in a dramatic World Cup round of 32 knockout match in LA on Sunday. Canada's men's team is now through to the round of 16, and this is the first time we've ever done that, playing either Morocco or the Netherlands in Houston on July the 4th. A lot of travel involved with this tournament, man. After 90 minutes of tense 0-0 gameplay, Stefano Staclio scored the winning goal in stoppage time. Team captain Alfonso Davies also made his first appearance, coming on as a substitute in the 75th minute. So for some analysis and a look at what comes next after the weekend, CBC spoke with John Doyle, writing about the World Cup for The Star. John Doyle, of course, is author of The World is a Ball, The Joy, Madness, and Meaning of Soccer.
0: It was, in the end, a very good performance. It was nerve-shattering to watch all the way through to that last few minutes and that goal that won the game. Canada is far from a perfect team. There wasn't much flow. There wasn't much teamwork at times. It looked scary at times for Canada. South Africa is a very fast, physical team, and they had Canada's number for a good section. Not just physical, but very strategic team. A team that grew into this World Cup after a poor start. And thankfully, it's Canada that is going to keep growing into this tournament, too. I think Alfonso Davies coming back is vital. It changed the nature of the game. It changed the dynamic. It changed the mood. I hope next time he can play more than 15 minutes because we clearly need a leader like Alfonso Davies. The team at times playing a very choppy kind of soccer, giving the ball away cheaply, not much linkage between the front players attacking the goal. But in the end, a sweet strike, a lovely goal. And that was a big, oh my God, thank heavens. I think the Netherlands at this point might be an easier game for Canada, although both present extremely tough opposition. I don't think there's much need to go very deep in describing what Canada needs to do against either team. Score early and score often. I think, you know, that's been lacking in this phase of the World Cup. Canada's not striking early. It doesn't look coordinated early in the game. There is a tendency to sort of wait and see, which is probably wrong. And when you're in knockout soccer, you want to score early. It was important that Canada co-host this, but it was important that we didn't just coast through the first three games and then drop out as a host country. It was important that we fought to get into the knockout rounds and that we fight on to go as far as possible.
3: John Doyle, former TV correspondent for The Globe. He's covering the World Cup for the Toronto Star. So Canada is through to the final 16 for the first time in history. You're with CVC and Kate Breton. We have sports with John Hancock coming up after your 6:30 news. In the meantime, 23 minutes after 6, we're at 92.1 FM in Sydney. And we have the latest twist now in the conversation over whether to dig a community well in Shelburne. It's a project that has long been delayed and fraught with disagreement. And this is despite the efforts of community members. And as we've talked about before on the show, even the actor Elliot Page, who donated $25,000 towards the building of this well. Page produced a documentary in 2019 called There's Something in the Water, which shed light on the history of environmental racism in Black and Indigenous communities in Nova Scotia, including the African Nova Scotian community near Shelburne's old garbage dump. Now, the mayor of the town of Shelburne, Stan Jacklin, is a descendant of Black loyalists. Here's what he said last week in town council in response to discussions around environmental racism.
2: I would like to make something more clear. The south end of Shelburne is not a Black community. It's a community of mixed race. One other thing that I would like to make perfectly clear for any of you who do not know me, I grew up in that neighborhood. So I'm speaking to it in such a truthful manner that you need not take anybody else's advice on this. Also, the community that I grew up in was not a poor community. I don't remember anybody in my community being poor. I don't want to get into a debate over who was in what situation they were, but in general, there were no people that you could paint a poor brush with. Okay. I know lots of people who didn't grow up with power, okay, including my grandparents in Birchtown.
5: Okay.
2: And that also being said, folks, is that we're not here to go back in the past and rake people over the coals for things that happened in the past.
3: Stan Jacklin, the mayor of the town of Shelburne, speaking last week at town council, he's also said that he does not believe that there was environmental racism in Shelburne. Darlene Cooper was at council this week when Mayor Jacklin made his statements and she walked out. She spoke with reporter Elizabeth Chu.
6: Darlene, I watched you get up and walk out of the meeting. Why did you do that?
7: I was terribly hurt by the comments made by Mayor Jacklin that the community in the south end of Shelburne was not predominantly Black. It was a Black community. We were poor. Some were poor, some were better off, but I know that where I grew up, we did all right, but you're considered in a recently marginalized community of being Black, so you live near the dump, so therefore it was very disturbing to have the mayor say that the community wasn't really a Black community and a poor community, because it was.
6: And you know this personally?
7: Yes, I lived on Clement Street for the first 22 years of my life. So it was a very close-knit community. Lots of relatives across the street, and but it was hurtful to have the mayor say that the south end of Shelburne was not, that was a predominantly black community, were not marginalized. And so I had to leave.
6: Why was it so personally hurtful for you?
7: Because Mayor Jacklin is my brother. So I stand here as a black woman living in Nova Scotia from 1959 to 1981 and personally experiencing racism and thinking that as one gets older, it gets better. But having come back and watched the community struggle to have recognition and acknowledgement and look for the basic human rights of clean water and the work that many community members have done is very disturbing. And just trying to understand what has been happening in the community and to hopefully move forward, but you cannot move forward in this community when there is no acknowledgement that a black community existed. And to say that we didn't struggle is incorrect. A lot of hurt, a lot of trauma still exists to residents, descendants of black loyalists as we continue on in this day and age. And how do we move forward if we never have an acknowledgement and we keep as a black community trying to have recognition and have voice in our community and move forward productively and inclusively?
6: How do you make sense of your brother's comments? He's a black man?
7: I'm not really sure. I did have to leave the... I was very hurt and tearful. I can't understand it.
3: Darlene Cooper grew up in Shelburne, speaking with Elizabeth Chu. Late on Friday afternoon, Shelburne Mayor Stan Jacklin released a statement that he called a personal reflection, and it reads in part, "I acknowledge that the African Nova Scotian identity, history, and heritage of the South End is important and deserves to be recognized, honored, and celebrated. This experience has reminded me that words can carry different meanings for different people. I allowed my personal feelings to get involved, and I will be more mindful and understanding of the impact of my words." That was in a statement from the Mayor of Shelburne, Stan Jacklin, that came out on Friday after that council meeting that was referred to earlier. You're with CBC in Cape Breton. We're coming up to your news time with Andrew Lamb today. Coming up in the next part of Information Morning, people in the 2SLGBTQ plus community in the United States are looking to leave the country in record numbers. We're going to have a conversation with an expert about what's driving that trend and why Canada is not necessarily a safe haven. We'll talk to the Operation Rainbow Railroad, which operates in New York and Toronto, helping people seek protection from persecution, coming up in the next half hour of Information Morning. We'll also talk about an exhibit on the history of underwear. Up next, time for your news.
5: This is CBC News serving Nova Scotia. Good morning, I'm Andrew Lamb. Here's what's making news. A debate on the proposed conversion of a Dartmouth ball field to a cricket pitch has led to racist online comments and inaccurate information, according to the province's Cricket Association. Halifax is considering turning the Dartmouth Common Ball Diamonds into the city's first league-sized cricket pitch, but baseball groups have pushed back, saying the upgrades to nearby ball fields are not enough and that there is less demand for cricket. Dinesh Gadam is vice president of the Nova Scotia Cricket Association.
8: The fact that people are comparing cricket against baseball is just incorrect. I think every sport deserves a chance. We want to grow. At the same time, I think we want to help baseball grow. My kid plays baseball. You know, it's everyone's opinion and everyone's choice. It must be given, right, when we are living in a diverse city like Halifax.
5: On Tuesday, Halifax Council asked for more information on whether a shared facility could work and if a new baseball field could go nearby. The field is planned to be converted in 2 years. A meeting to discuss whether a garbage dump has polluted drinking water in Shelburne was overshadowed by comments from the mayor. Stan Jacklin publicly disputed Shelburne as a historic African Nova Scotian community. His comments come while the province mulls over whether it should apologize for its history of environmental racism in Black and Indigenous communities. Elizabeth Chu reports.
9: At a town hall to discuss whether the old garbage dump in Shelburne is polluting well water, experts said contamination exists, but not at significant levels. The situation has been called environmental racism, which the town's CAO, Sarah Matitol, addressed.
10: Is there racism in Shelburne? Is there racism in the South End? Of course. Do we acknowledge that the dump was put in a predominantly Black community? Of course.
9: Then the mayor, Stan Jacklin, a Black man, spoke up.
11: The South End of Shelburne is not a Black community. It's a community of mixed race.
12: All you gotta do is Google it.
9: Darlene Cooper walked out of the meeting over the mayor's comments. For her, it's personal.
7: Mayor Jacklin is my brother. I was very hurt and tearful. I can't understand it. It denies the history of the community and denies our descendants.
9: Late Friday afternoon, Jacklin issued a statement acknowledging the community's African Nova Scotian history and said he'll be more mindful of his words. Elizabeth Chu, CBC News, Shelburne.
5: In other news, Ottawa is set to relaunch a federal green home retrofit program in four provinces, including in parts of the Maritimes. After a hiatus, the popular Greener Homes grant is returning to Nova Scotia, PEI, Quebec, and British Columbia. This new version of the program is directed at low and medium income households, including renters. It includes over $500 million in funding, $300 of which is federal, according to a draft news release. It's aimed at helping households reduce energy bills and emissions through retrofits like heat pumps and insulation. And finally, researchers say turtles in Nova Scotia have many obstacles to survive, but two Dalhousie students are trying to make their lives easier by using decoy turtle eggs. Meg Campbell brings us this story.
13: On the side of the road in Lower Sackville lie the remnants of turtle eggs after they were gobbled up by a hungry predator. Ashton Leal is one university student trying to deter predators with a new method.
14: We're making these fake turtle eggs to put into the fake nests. So it looks like a turtle egg, but when they bite into it, it's quite spicy. So it creates that negative association with turtle nests and eggs.
13: The fake eggs in question are made in a lab using chicken, egg yolk, and gelatin with a dash of spice, and are put in a hole for a predator to eventually find and receive a spicy surprise. Alex Bruce is the other researcher in this project.
15: We really just want to help conserve turtles so that they can grow up and, you know, keep the line of turtles moving.
13: And although the two researchers only started using the egg decoys last month, results seem to be successful so far, according to Ashton.
14: And when they eat the aversive eggs, they're not liking it. Moving forward into next year, we can start with that and get things rolling right away to see if we can decrease the amount of turtle nests that are eaten.
13: The researchers say the fake eggs are a new idea in Canada, and research will take another 2 years. Meg Campbell, CBC News, Lower Sackville.
5: And that is your CBC News for Nova Scotia.
16: All right, pretty cool. Thanks, Meg. You're with CBC and Kate Breton 25 minutes before 7 on Information Morning Sports with John in just a second. Then later on, we talk about the history of underwear in Nova Scotia. In your weather forecast for today, we have some fog to start. Otherwise, today, a mix of sun and cloud, a high of 23, north winds at 10 to 20. And there is a chance of showers in there this afternoon. We have light and variable winds around the island to start your Monday today. And it's cloudy skies pretty much everywhere. Overcast and foggy at the Sydney Airport. Overnight tonight, a low of 12, a chance of showers. And then tomorrow, once again, foggy in the morning with a mix of sun and cloud throughout the day. And in the afternoon, a chance of showers with a risk of thunderstorms. If you're getting those thunderstorms, 10 to 15 millimeters tomorrow, otherwise just a couple of millimeters possible. And we're looking for warm weather once again, a high of 24 tomorrow and winds north 20. So again, today, a mix of sun and cloud generally, a high of 23. And then tomorrow, a mix of sun and cloud, a high of 24 and a risk of thunderstorms in the afternoon tomorrow. We must have some humidity in the air. We have Tina up with your weather forecast live after 7:25 today. In the meantime, up next, it's time for sports with John Hancock. Hey there, John. Welcome back.
17: Happy Monday.
16: Man, oh man, history continues to be made by Team Canada at the World Cup.
17: Yeah, Canada's through to the next stage of the FIFA World Cup, shutting out South Africa 1-0 Sunday in L.A. Stefan Oustakweyo scored in the second minute of injury time, moving Canada into the round of 16 for the first time. Boy, I thought they got a boost in the 75th minute when Captain Alphonso Davies came on for Tejan Buchanan. First time Davies has played in this tournament. He was still getting over that hamstring injury that he had when he was playing for Bayern Munich early in May. Here is Alphonso Davies on that big goal.
18: I think it's a relief to be able to see the ball go in the back of the net and celebrate with the team is something truly amazing. It meant a lot, you know, the first three games, you know, I was on the sidelines, itching to get on the pitch and to be able to have, you know, these 15 minutes that I could get to be there on the pitch and celebrate with the guys is truly amazing.
17: And teammate Alistair Johnston's reaction to the big goal.
19: Oh, man, relief that I wasn't going to have to play another 30 minutes. It is a strange feeling, and I bet that it's not dissimilar to what all the fans felt. It's just a moment of magic. It's one of those moments that you'll never forget where you were. That's something that is not lost on us, but look, we're going to get back in there, rest, recover, get out to Houston, and hopefully we'll have a good sea of red to match whatever. If it's another sea of red or a sea of orange over there, it'll be a pretty good match.
17: Yeah, you know the Canadian team will be watching today's knockout match in Mexico between Netherlands and Morocco. That will be at 10 o'clock our time. And whoever wins that faces Canada on July the 4th. So really looking forward to that. We have other round of 32 matches today. Brazil plays Japan at 2 o'clock in Houston. Germany versus Paraguay, 5:30 from Foxborough. In the Women's Northern Super League in soccer, Toronto beat Vancouver 3-1 yesterday. The Halifax Tides shut out Calgary Wild 1-0 on Saturday. Halifax sitting third in the standings, just 2 points back of Montreal Roses and three behind first place Ottawa Rapids. So the Halifax Tides having a pretty good start to the season. And in the Canadian Premier League, Sunday's match between Quebec and Calgary postponed because of the weather. If you missed it, the Halifax Wanderers won Friday's game 5-2 over Victoria's Pacific FC. The Wanderers will host Atletico Ottawa on Wednesday afternoon, 2 o'clock at the Wanderers grounds. That'll be a great match to watch on Canada Day. CFL Sunday, the Montreal Alouettes improved to 3-1 on the season, held on for a 37-35 win over the winless Ottawa Redblacks. Redblacks have yet to win under new head coach and GM Ryan Dinwiddie. Ottawa's Gabriela Dabrowski, her partner Luisa Stefani of Brazil, won the Eastbourne Open women's doubles title in tennis, third title of the season for Dabrowski. In golf, Hyun Ryu of South Korea recovered from a rough start to win her first career major title. She won the women's PGA championship by 2 strokes over Ina Yun. Canada's Brooke Henderson tied for third, 3 strokes back. Scottie Scheffler and Victor Hovland will meet in a sudden-death playoff today at the rain-delayed PGA Travelers Golf Championship in Connecticut. Boy, the Blue Jays are struggling. 6 losses in a row now. Texas completed a 4-game sweep at Rogers Center, scoring the winning run on a wild pitch from Louis Varland in the 9th inning. And the Rangers won it 3-2. Toronto's allowed a run in the first inning in each of its 7 games during the homestand. The Jays they've got to try to break this losing streak against Bo Bichette and the New York Mets, who come to town today. Treya Savage will get the start in Game 1. George Russell firmly back in Formula 1 title contention after a dominant win in Sunday's Austrian Grand Prix. Russell controlled the race and held off a challenge from Red Bull's Max Verstappen, who came second. Russell's Mercedes teammate Kimi Antonelli was third. There you go, Steve.
20: All right, talk tomorrow, John.
17: See you then.
16: So as we heard in the news last week, a traveling underwear exhibit is now on display at the McDonald Museum in Middleton on the mainland. It's called Mentioning the Unmentionables. It's a collection of undergarments from the past 300 years. It's a collection that originated at the Yarmouth County Museum, and the CBC's Meg Campbell caught up with Nadine Gates, one of the curators of the exhibit.
21: These are donated. We're very fortunate that the community is supportive of the Yarmouth County Museum, and we've had family members who bring in their grandparents' things that they find in trunks in the attic when they're cleaning out things. And over the years, people have thought, no, maybe this should go to the museum.
13: What years do these clothes extend to?
21: The exhibit right now starts from the late 1700s with the side panier that's over there, and then progresses straight through until 2024. There's a variety of them. Some, like the side panier, that was actually a project we got funding from the provincial government because we wanted to demonstrate the reality between the upper class citizens and the working class citizens. So we hired a costumer. He did do two costumes for us to give the public the opportunity to try them on, to experience the hazards of wearing a side panier going through doorways and stuff like that.
13: And what is the significance of these clothes today in 2026?
21: When you look at the exhibit and the pieces of clothing, you can actually relate to some of the older ones to today. You look at these slips, for instance. Today we still wear slips, or if we have a sheer top, we'll wear a camisole underneath. So that hasn't changed. It's for modesty. But then there are other pieces of clothing in through here, like the more modern ones, like the thong that the ladies would wear. It's just to show you the progression and how things have changed, and that some things that were old are new again.
13: Women's discomfort is really frequented here. Can you explain a little bit about that?
21: Well, the corset is the perfect example, because the corset, the ladies and the gentlemen thought it was very attractive for women to have tiny waists. So the corset evolved to accentuate a woman's waist. And they can be exceedingly uncomfortable, but they had benefits as well, because they gave you the proper posture. Because of the boning in it, you couldn't slouch with them because you'd straighten up, because the boning restricted your movements. So at least it helped you with your posture. But depending on how tight it was, well, you've seen in the movies that women fainted. Mm-hmm. Most of the time it's because their corsets were a little too tight, or they were way too warm in whatever outfit they were wearing.
13: Not women were hysteric and would faint.
21: The hysterical part is probably what the male physicians would say about the women. Well, they were hysterical and they fainted. But chances are they were probably being strangled to death with their corset, or too warm with the clothing that they had. Because years ago it was by layers. You started with the pantaloons around your legs, and then countless petticoats on top, and then the corset, and then the bustle, and then the dress, and then the dresses were heavier. So it got to be very warm.
13: When visitors would wear some of these clothes, like, what was the reaction?
21: Amazement at the heaviness, because the dress that was made for the side panier, of course, had the petticoat underneath, and then it had the chemise, I think, is on display down over in the stairwell down below there. The chemise went on top, and then the dress itself with the side panier, and then the corset, and then all of this, yeah. So they're heavy. It's heavy.
13: So it really, a lot of this dictates to what women's body standards were at the time as well.
21: Yeah, at the time, the style at the time. And it's unfortunate that a lot of the designers were men, and they designed basically for what they thought men would want to see.
13: And what do you hope people get out of this exhibit?
21: I hope they get fun and information, which is basically why you have an exhibit. You're trying to teach people, besides showing off what you've got, why. Why would you want to show the underwear? It's like, well, it shows you the difference through the ages of what we used to wear. And back then, it was a taboo subject. Nobody would talk about undergarments. It was in polite society. It was never heard of. But now, you can talk about underwear. They should be out of the closet and shown off.
16: Nadine Gates is one of the curators of Mentioning the Unmentionable. Speaking with the CBC's Meg Campbell, the exhibit is at the Yarmouth County Museum until June 27th.
1: Good morning, morning people. 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
16: In your weather forecast for today, a mix of sun and cloud with a high of 23, fog in the morning, a chance of showers in the afternoon, currently foggy at the Sydney Airport, overcast around the island, so far light and variable winds. We're in for north winds today, 10 to 20, and north winds persisting tonight and tomorrow, not too strong, but northerly. Right now in Sydney, we have a temperature of 13 degrees, we're mostly around 12 or 13 all around the island. And as we get into the beginning of the week, we are into the full swing of Kitchen Fest. You can get all the local information about what's happening at Kitchen Fest at kitchenfest.ca. Music at locations all around Cape Breton Island right up until Saturday night. One person who's really busy for Kitchen Fest is J.P. Cormier. He played yesterday in Dingwall. He's playing today at St. Anne's from 4 to 6 at Getting Primed Afternoon Pub at the college, at the Gala College in St. Anne's. And he's in Port Hawkesbury at the Civic Center tomorrow from 7:39. Here he is with North Wind. I woke up in-

0: And you ever play as long as, and he also recruits many, many people who can play. That's J.P. Cormier, and he's going to be playing today at the Afternoon Pub at the Gaelic College as part of Kitchen Fest from 4 to 6. You're with CBC and Kate Braddon, 10 minutes to go before 7 o'clock. And as we end Pride Month, the advocacy group Rainbow Railroad says members of the 2S LGBTQ plus community are feeling increasingly under threat, especially if they're in the United States. Rainbow Railroad just released its report on the state of global persecution, and it says they had 20,000 people from around the world reach out to them last year for help. That's an increase of 51% over the previous year and the most in the history of the organization. And it turns out that the largest percentage of those requests for help came from Americans. Rainbow Railroad was founded in Toronto 20 years ago and helps people seeking protection from persecution. They also have offices in New York. The chief programs officer at Rainbow Railroad is Devin Matthews in Toronto. Good morning.
1: Good morning.
0: So just tell us a little bit about the work that Rainbow Railroad does.
1: Yeah, so we're an international human rights organization that serves LGBTQI forcibly displaced people or people that are seeking protection. And so we operate all over the world. We have offices in New York and Toronto, as you said, and we just seek to provide supports for as many people as possible.
0: Like what?
1: Yeah, so we do predominantly international relocation work. We have a direct referring pathway to Canada with the Canadian government where we can resettle refugees into Canada. We also provide systems of support so that people can claim asylum. That's mostly in Western Europe. And then we provide community access and care and protection on the ground where people need it. So in countries where persecution is really rampant, including actually in the United States.
0: Okay, so on that front, tell us about the numbers of the requests that came from the U.S. to Rainbow Railroad.
1: Yeah, so in 2025, the U.S. tops the list. We received 6,253 requests for help from the United States. Sadly, 92% of those were U.S. citizens who were anticipating the rollback in rights of the Trump administration and that fear for their futures. Over 80% of those U.S. citizens were actually seeking to leave the United States.
0: Now, there's some countries in the world, of course, where being gay is a death penalty. What's the nature of the support people are looking for in the U.S.?
1: Yeah, because people are mostly looking to leave. Unfortunately, you know, the 1951 Refugee Convention and the kind of global system for refugee protection has not met the needs of these individuals because, as you've said, the technical legal framework federally in the United States is a democratic country that protects rights in general. And so people can't actually claim asylum on those grounds globally as of now. But people are looking for all sorts of support where they are. So we're trying to connect people with community, with queer connection, with legal support where needed, and some basic livelihood as well. So we right now are mostly serving newcomers, so individuals who come into the United States from other countries and who need critical support versus citizens where they are.
0: So 6,000 plus requests for support to Rainbow Railroad last year from Americans. What's the trend in that number? What was it in years past?
1: Yeah, so this is a huge spike. We received the same number of requests within the first 24 hours of the Trump presidency than we did in the entire year prior. So in the entire year prior to the Trump administration being elected, I think we only received around 700 requests for help from the United States. And obviously, in the entire year of last year, that number rose to 6,253. So there's been just a massive spike in difference between the Biden administration and the Trump administration.
0: Okay, so what's the pattern? I mean, I realize these are individual requests, and it's difficult to speak broadly, but what are some specific examples of the persecution people say they're experiencing?
1: Yes, I mean, it really ranges. A lot of the people who are requesting help from the United States were requesting help on the grounds of kind of what we call anticipatory persecution or like preventative support. So what that means is that they're seeing the changes in laws or, you know, these executive orders that are coming down. For example, the one that prevents trans youth from accessing gender-affirming care or the executive order that mandates federal agencies to only recognize two sexes, male and female, or the ones around trans people people being barred from competing in sports or enlisting and serving in the military, et cetera. And they are like afraid of the ability for them to themselves to build a future. They're afraid that they won't be able to access life-saving medication or that they are going to be attacked in the streets. And so they're requesting help from us to kind of proactively move before something really bad happens. This is different than in most countries around the world where we're receiving requests after something has already happened. And so there is a bit of a difference, but that doesn't mean that these instances aren't already happening to people in the United States. We've received reports of people being beat up, being fired from jobs, being evicted from homes, et cetera.
0: Have you actually had anybody who's become a refugee in Canada from the United States because of their sexual orientation?
1: No, not this hasn't happened yet. And in fact, there's a number of people who have claimed asylum in the United States who feel like their rights as asylees and newcomers into the United States are not being protected. They're trying to come into Canada, but the Safe Third Country Agreement currently bars those people from making claims in most cases. So while there's a lot of people in Canada who are attempting to kind of get around this, it's a really prohibitive environment. Hmm.
0: So you're saying people had come to the United States as refugees from other countries, and then they've since tried to leave the U.S. for Canada.
1: Exactly.
0: So have you had, of those 6,000 people, have you had any who moved to Canada?
1: I'm sure it has happened. Sometimes people don't update us as to their real-time movement. And so we will see people kind of cross the border irregularly or try to kind of come into Canada in some way. We've received a number of requests from American citizens who are in Toronto, for example, and are looking for financial support or are working with lawyers to try to make an asylum claim. But we don't necessarily track the movement of them unless they update us proactively on those cases. So we don't have kind of macro level data on that, but it definitely anecdotally is happening.
0: Devin, thank you very much for your time today. Appreciate it.
1: Appreciate you. Thank you.
0: Devin Matthews in Toronto is the Chief Programs Officer at Rainbow Railroad. This is an advocacy group that says members of the 2SLGBTQ+ community are feeling increasingly under threat, and they had 20,000 people from around the world reach out to them last year for help, the most in the history of their organization. You're with CBC and Kate Bratton. Time now to touch base with Andrew Lam in the newsroom.
2: Morning, Steve. A town hall meeting in Shelburne about a decades-old garbage dump, which the former chair of a provincial panel has called a stark example of environmental racism, grew contentious after the mayor said no racism was involved. People in eastern Cape Breton are worried that trees knocked over during post-tropical storm Fiona could turn into fuel for a wildfire. And Michael Gorman will have a report on a new tender that considers the medium and long-term options for the concrete deck approach spans to the McKay Bridge in Halifax. With more news at 7:30.
0: All right, good, Andrew. Thank you very much. Received a reminder note this weekend of some events coming up at Cape Breton University. Registration is open for the summer youth camp for CBU track and field. So you'll have CBU head coach and assistant coaches and some student athletes on track for track and field training sessions happening this summer. It starts on July the 2nd, which is what, on Thursday? It goes till August 27th. It's $150. You can sign up for the session. It's open to young people ages 12 to 8. And if you're interested, you can find out more at gocapersgo.ca. Also, a little bit later in the show, we're going to check out some of the viral campaigns for the Cape Breton Regional Library out of the McConnell branch that have gone viral on TikTok. And speaking of the library, the Summer Reading Club is starting up again at the Cape Breton Regional Library. It just started this past Saturday and it goes till August 22nd. It's a fun free event that gives readers of all ages the chance to win prizes for reading. The children's version features a booklet to color and track your reading, and the teen and adult version is a bingo card of reading challenges. You can participate in this event at any of the 11 branches of the Cape Breton Regional Library. So that's their summer fun reading program, which just started this weekend at the Cape Breton Regional. And we're going to hear more about their TikTok social media popularity coming up later in the show. In the next part of Cape Breton's Information Morning, a person out for a walk by the Grand Lake Dam in Sydney earlier this month was unsettled to come across hundreds of dead fish on the rocks, about 500 gasparo. The mystery is, how did they get there? Department of Fisheries and Oceans is going to tell us what happened coming up in the second hour of Information Morning on CBC. Also, Also, we are going to catch up with the MB Meat Company in Judick. This is Cape Breton's new and only provincially inspected beef abattoir. They also received $250,000 in funding from the province. They had their official opening on Saturday. We touched base with one of the co-owners for this long-awaited service by many producers. Coming up in Hour 2.
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4: 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Simon Cooper is covering his 10th tournament, and he's here to tell us who's up, who's down, and who's set to win big. 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
5: This is World Report. Good morning, I'm Jennifer Yoon. Hope is fading of finding many more survivors of last week's earthquakes in Venezuela. More than 1,400 are confirmed dead, but tens of thousands are missing. People use shovels and picks and bare hands to dig through the rubble. Heavy equipment is not available in many of the devastated regions, and that has people angry over the government's response to the disaster. The CBC's Jorge Barrera reports.
6: Venezuela ha fallado. El Estado venezolano ha fallado. Es un Estado fallido.
7: The Venezuelan state has failed. It is a failed state, says René Cedillo, a human rights activist in Caracas.
6: Viviendo desde hace muchos años.
7: He says the political and economic crisis Venezuela has lived through over the past few years were violently exposed by the earthquake. Cedillo says his ex-partner's teenage daughter died after a roof collapse during a math tutoring session, killing several children. The girl's twin brother is in hospital. He says the state of Venezuela has been unable to respond in any way to the disaster that has left thousands of people dead and injured and hundreds of buildings destroyed. There's no one who is directing the orchestra, he says. This has already created conflict between Venezuelans trying to help and authorities trying to stop them, says Cedillo. And this could lead to a potentially volatile political situation in the near future. The government has lost everyone's respect, and that is dangerous, says Zobeida Guzman. Guzman was forced to leave her apartment in the Palos Grandes neighborhood of Caracas due to potential structural damage to the building. An apartment building collapsed just around the corner. When there is no one to believe in during this type of situation, it creates a lot of anxiety, a lot of pain, a lot of chaos, she says. Jorge Barrera, CBC News, Cúcuta, Colombia.
5: A mandatory evacuation order is forcing the community of Fort Simpson in the Northwest Territories to flee. Advancing wildfires have triggered round-the-clock ferry crossings and emergency airlifts. Kate Kyle has more on the coordinated escape.
8: Residents of Fort Simpson have been advised to head to Yellowknife. The village of about 1,300 people is a seven-hour drive from Yellowknife and includes a ferry crossing. The city of Yellowknife said in a statement it's getting ready to welcome evacuees at the multiplex, providing temporary lodging and reception.
9: We can see the smoke from the community.
8: Les Wright is the mayor of Fort Simpson.
10: I've given people rides to the evac center. I've helped people with air pressures in their tires. If we continue the way we're going, we're going to be orderly and safe.
8: An evacuation flight brought some residents to Yellowknife late last night, including elders and those who couldn't drive. Forrest Tower is an NWT fire information officer.
11: And that fire, yeah, definitely burning in a tricky location. Either go with a ferry or through evacuating by a plane. So no real quick, simple way that people can just pick up and drive away.
8: The village of Fort Simpson also declared a local state of emergency on Sunday evening. The gas stations will remain open and the ferry is running 24 hours so people can drive out. Kate Kyle, CBC News, Yellowknife.
5: Six people are still missing in BC's Georgia Strait. A charter boat sank off the coast yesterday. Four people have already been rescued. As CBC Simon Little reports, the incident has set off a massive search effort.
12: At one point, there was a hovercraft. Later on, there was a helicopter that came out.
13: Natasha Jung was on a BC ferry when the vessel got the call to help with the search.
12: I could see, you know, the boats coming in quite speedily from different areas to support the search efforts. And so I've never seen anything like that before.
13: The emergency call came in shortly before noon Pacific time. Multiple people were spotted without life preservers in the deep waters of the Georgia Strait between Vancouver Island and the lower mainland. Survivors, the BCRCMP says, of a charter that started taking on water about 10 nautical miles southwest of the Vancouver International Airport. The massive search included police and Coast Guard vessels and aircraft from CFB Comox and an RCMP Black Hawk helicopter. Rescue crews transferred four people to paramedics who were taken to Metro Vancouver hospitals. The search for six others continued into Sunday evening. The RCMP says the cause of the incident remains under investigation. Simon Little, CBC News, Vancouver.
5: The U.S. says it has cut a deal with Iran to stand down over the Strait of Hormuz. Both sides have been exchanging fire in the region over recent days, with each accusing the other of violating their ceasefire. The CBC's Crystal Gumansing is in Jerusalem. Crystal, what more can you tell us?
14: Well, a U.S. official widely quoted in news cover says both sides have agreed to stand down and focus on talks. It's worth noting that has not been confirmed by Iran. Now, those technical discussions are set to resume Tuesday, according to Pakistan, one of the mediators who helped broker the interim deal. The focus is expected to be on keeping the Strait of Hormuz open and ending flare-ups like the ones that resulted in strikes and counterstrikes over the weekend. Meanwhile, Iran and Oman today have sat down for a joint committee meeting on the Strait of Hormuz. That's according to Iran's deputy foreign minister. A route near Oman's border has been used to move vessels through the strait. Iranian officials, including the foreign minister, have stated that ships can only use its route. Controlling the strait is Iran's biggest and most effective bargaining chip, and maintaining that leverage is critical for Iran.
5: And meanwhile, the ceasefire between Israel and Hezbollah is also looking shaky. What can you tell us about that?
14: Yeah, absolutely. In southern Lebanon, it is very volatile. There are regular and deadly interactions between Israel Defense Forces and Hezbollah, including three strikes by Israel overnight. Now, today, we could see the start of a pilot project where the Lebanese army takes control of two small areas in the south. Local media says Israeli troops will be pulling out of three villages in order to allow that project to go ahead. It's very hard to say if that is just politicking or an actual advance towards

0: Your companies are doing everything within their power to stop children under 16 being on their platforms. We're doubling the fines. We're giving the eSafety Commissioner world-leading powers to compel them to comply.
1: The new legislation will see fines increase to the equivalent of $96 million Canadian dollars. Canadian filmmakers are lamenting at the closure of the country's last cinema film lab. Montreal's Mel Studio says it needs to shut its photochemical lab to remain profitable. As Alexander Silberman reports, movie makers are calling for it to be saved.
2: Have you been dreaming about me?
3: Dream Scenario, a Nicolas Cage-led movie shot on celluloid film developed in Montreal.
4: Bien pour Winnipeg, s'il vous plaît.
3: In universal language, a Canadian submission to the Academy Awards. Part of a long list of movies processed at Mel's Photochemical Lab. It's one of North America's only facilities capable of developing film for professional productions, and now slated to close, leaving behind just two labs in the continent, in Arizona and Los Angeles.
5: This is a great value, but without it, we're lost.
3: Michael Yaroshevsky is a filmmaker in Montreal. He launched a petition calling for the lab to be saved. Yaroshevsky says since film is more expensive, it requires more precision.
5: You learn to measure and weigh light in a way that you can't otherwise.
3: With much of the industry migrating to digital, Mel's became one of the few options for filmmakers working with film for widespread release. Charlie Keel is a cinema studies professor at the University of Toronto. He says film is seeing a resurgence, with people drawn to the warmth of its look.
6: I think it makes them feel connected to a cinematic past, and there's a lot of respect for the craft.
3: Mel's is blaming a lack of competitive tax incentives to draw foreign production and declining investment in local filmmaking. It says closing the lab is necessary to remain profitable. Alexander Silberman, CBC News, Montreal.
1: That is the latest national and international news from World Report. 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I'm Jennifer Yoon. This is CBC News.
7: Good morning, Kate Breton, and welcome back to Information Morning for Monday, June the 29th. Coming up, we can answer the question, where's the beef, as Cape Breton's new abattoir had its official opening over the weekend. Plus, fish out of water. We ask, what caused the mass die-off of hundreds of gasparo at the Grand Lake Dam in Sydney earlier this month? Coming up in hour two. Welcome to Monday. Steve Sutherland here in our Sydney studio, along with Amy behind the controls. Temperatures mostly around 13, 14. Winds are light and variable, and we're overcast around the island. Fog reported at the Sydney airport. We have Andrew Lam in the newsroom. Andrew.
8: Morning, Steve. People in eastern Cape Breton are worried about the possibility of a wildfire due to blown down trees from post-tropical storm Fiona that remain piled on top of each other. Haley Ryan will have a report on how racist online comments have come in the wake of Halifax's proposals to turn some ball diamonds into the city's first leak-sized cricket pitch. And researchers say turtles in Nova Scotia have many obstacles to survive, but two Dalhousie students are trying to make their lives easier by using decoy turtle eggs. Full newscast at 7:30.
7: For today, a mix of sun and cloud with a chance of showers this afternoon, north winds 10 to 20 and a high of 23 degrees.
9: It's Catherine Snow calling on behalf of the Canadian Little League Championship Committee in Glace Bay. 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
7: Well, Cape Breton's only provincially inspected beef abattoir had its official opening over the weekend. The MB Meat Company in Judic opened with the assistance of $250,000 of provincial funding. The co-owners of the abattoir are a pair of cousins, Laura McNabb and Chad Boudreau.

0: We first touched base with them back in March at the local Food Connections event in Waikagama as they were still working to get their abattoir up and running. And we have Laura on the line from Judic for an update. Good morning.
1: Good morning, Steve. How are you?
0: Very well, thank you. And you?
1: I'm doing okay. You'll have to just excuse my voice. She's still recovering from the grand opening on Saturday.
0: I guess that's a good problem to have.
1: It is, yes. Yeah, there was a lot of speaking. So
0: okay, right on. So how long have you guys been in operation, though?
1: We opened officially on May 20th of this past month. Yeah, May 20th.
0: How's it going?
1: Unbelievable. Yeah, really, really good. The support that we have from the community is more than we ever could have anticipated. Within our first week, I think we got just kind of trigger happy over the amount of foot traffic coming in, that all of the inventory we had stockpiled from the couple of weeks previous, we were just put more out, sell it all. And come the next week, we thought, wow, we've got nothing left to sell. So I had to close for a couple of days so we could replenish our inventory. So it was a lot of learning to manage that from our end. But now we're a pretty well-oiled machine, and we're learning to navigate all of that. So it has been absolutely phenomenal, the support that we have received from the public all over Cape Breton Island and the mainland.
0: So maybe I should go a half step back and ask, what are the services you're providing now? Because obviously you have a retail part of the operation.
1: We do. So right now, we are, as far as meat cuts go, we're just providing beef at this point. In the future, we are going to be providing pork as well. In our facility itself, we can only process beef and pork. We are hoping to, in the very near future, source out poultry as well. We can't process that in our facility. That's a whole other ball game as far as facilities go. But I do have some leads on some amazing local producers, which is a huge passion of mine. So that is something. And we also, honey, maple syrup, Glenborn out of Bedeck, their juice is flying off our shelves. Kitchen Apron candles and car scents out of Mabu, we sell their stuff as well. Sky Glen Creamery, all of their dairy products, we sell those. We try to support as many local producers as we can within our store as well. So we have a variety of different products, and I'm always looking for more.
0: So who's beef are you processing right now?
1: Right now, it's myself and my husband. So we're the M5 Cattle Company. Just to kind of take it a step back even more. So this whole dream started 27 years ago with my husband. He bought his first herd of cattle. He was, oh my gosh, I think maybe 20 years old in Alberta, Castor, Alberta. And he took them to auction after calving them out, persevering through his first winter, and took them to auction. And you're at the mercy of an auction house and them telling you, you know, what your cattle is worth and what your time is worth and your hard work is worth. And at the time, you know, it was beans. You know, you were getting paid very, very little for somebody dictating to you, you know, what your time, like I said, is worth. And from that moment, that was when the dream kind of came to fruition for him, for owning his own abattoir and wanting to have a consistent supply of his own beef. So that's kind of where this started. And then I came along in 2009 and it became our dream. And yeah, so that's kind of, you know, going back, that's where this whole thing started. So when we made the decision to move here in 2022, we needed to go to a place where this needed, you know, a place that needed our business. And in Alberta, every small town has at least you know, two of these facilities, of these, you know, these beef facilities that are providing beautiful fresh beef to the public. And because I have a connection here, I'm from Cape Breton originally, we thought, what better place to do it? So we uprooted our lives, and here we are.
0: Are you getting a sense that there's demand from other producers for the service?
1: So what we provide in our facility is custom cutting for other producers. We won't sell those cuts out of our facility, out of our store, but we will do custom butchering and custom cutting. And that's where Chad and Don Boudreau come in, the other owners. So again, to take that back a little bit, Chad and Don came into the picture. Of course, Chad is like my brother. He is my cousin. And they first visited the ranch in Alberta in, 2018 or 19. And from the moment they stepped foot on our ranch, we tell Chad he was a rancher in a former life. And he just absolutely fell in love with the lifestyle. They invested in their first truckload of cattle, I think showed up at the ranch a month or two later. And we just kind of lived life together up until the point that we decided that we wanted to take our dream across the country. And when we told him that this was our dream, we said, you know, we would love for you guys to do this with us. Think about it. We arrived in Nova Scotia in July of 2022. And 2 months later, they sent me a link to a listing 15 minutes away for a house. And the rest is history. Chad quit his job, a very wonderful job he had in Fort McMurray, went to the National Meat Training Center in Olds, Alberta, and became a butcher and became a partner with us in this adventure. And we couldn't ask for two better people to be part of this with us. It has been absolutely incredible. So to answer your question, Chad's realm over at the shop is he does all the processing for us. He does all the butchering services, everything. So yes, there is a big demand from other producers in the area for beef, pigs that need their animals cut and packed and butchered. And we are so happy to be able to provide that as the first provincially inspected slaughterhouse on the island.
0: Well, Laura, thanks for stretching your voice a little bit more for us, and
1: yeah,
0: all the best. All the best in the new endeavor and for what I'm sure will be a very busy fall this fall.
1: Awesome. Thank you so much for having me, Steve. I appreciate it.
0: Laura McNabb is co-owner of the MB Meat Company in Judick. The other co-owner is her cousin, Chad Boudreau, and they had their official opening this weekend. They've been operating for over a month now, and they also received $250,000 in grant money from the province for the operation. So as mentioned in the news, people in the eastern part of the CBRM are worried about the possibility of a wildfire this summer. Blown down trees are all piled up on top of each other after post-tropical storm Fiona a few years ago. And this has left people in the area from Gabarus to Port Morion especially concerned for their safety. We're going to hear from Mike Timoshek, who lives in Catalone Gut. He spoke with reporter Ethan Hunt.
2: Well, as we've seen on the television, California and up in Fort Mac, all these disasters with regards to forest fires and all this deadfall that's here as a result of the hurricane is just a disaster waiting to happen. So trying to educate the locals and get government aware of just the enormity of the situation here. 50 years ago, Manitou burnt down. A common occurrence because of the fact that we lost about 40 houses out of the village. On our property alone, we lost 7 big fir trees and spruce trees. And as you drive through the community, you could see it. All the power lines were impacted by the fallen debris. And the forest becomes unpassable. It's incredible. You try to walk through here now, and it's a matter of just climbing over trees and stumps. And the real problem is the trees don't reach the ground. Okay, and it's the ground that has the moisture and allows the decomposition of the material. Those that are all hung up like this, as you see in the background, they're just ready for a fire.
3: So was this area affected by the drought at all last year?
2: Absolutely, absolutely. This whole area was tinder dry. The wells were dry. Ours went dry twice, as a matter of fact, during the last season. And as it is now today, it's another warm day. And let's hope that we have a mild and wet summer. Sorry for all those who love the sun, but it's important around here. I was just worried about, you know, people throwing cigarettes out the window, because that's still a common occurrence. Broken glass, you know, you don't think about it, but broken glass is a magnifier and can start fires. So, yeah, it's always a concern.
3: Right. What do you hope happens to this area?
2: Nature takes over and repairs itself, but let's just hope that we don't have a catastrophe while it does come back. Like the people around their homes, they did all their work. They cleaned out the bushes and cut down the fallen trees and so on. But out here, you would need a dedicated large crew, a professional group, to come through along with volunteers and start cutting down.
3: How big is the damage around this area?
2: Thousands of acres. Oh, yeah. You'd have to fly over to get a concept of it. And interestingly, the deadfall is not just broken trees. It's trees that have been uprooted. Okay? And that's an issue in itself.
0: Mike Timoshek in Catalone got speaking with Ethan Hunt about his concerns over downed trees from post-tropical storm Fiona. Ethan also followed up with Kara McCurdy, who is a retired wildfire consultant, for the province. She was involved in the cleanup of Fiona across Nova Scotia. McCurdy says she encountered the most fallen trees in Cape Breton, and she says there has been an uptick in wildfires since Fiona.
4: We all thought that, you know, after the Fiona hurricane hit, that, you know, there would be an uptick in wildfires that next season. I guess the biggest thing is that when a hurricane knocks down trees and snaps off tops and, you know, leaves branches tangled on the ground, it creates a different kind of fuel. It may not be the same as a standing forest. It can become heavy, messy, dry fuel close to the ground. The bigger thing is that in hurricane damage is you don't get a lot of people, because people don't want to walk through all that, right? Which in Nova Scotia, our fires are primarily human caused. You know, so definitely, you know, you have to have that human caused factor. But now when it comes to the lightning, it's definitely a huge, there is huge potential for that to become an issue, for sure. I guess the biggest thing to understand is that for individual residents to clean up their own property is fine, but the landscape level storm damage requires coordinated planning. You know, it should be the efforts of the landowners, the municipalities, whoever. Hurricane blowdown after an event can be definitely a big issue for quite a few years because of the arrangement of the fuel, but not only that it's dead dying. And, you know, there's a lot of dry material there. But after a period of time, it does become more punky rotten than anything. And the key thing is not to, if you're going to do cleanup in that kind of material, is not to actually remove it all at once, because it can create a bigger problem. You know, with the trees that are standing, it can actually create great conditions for them to fall down after that, you know. The damaged trees are a fuel, basically. And people are often the ignition source, and that's the biggest thing.
3: How significant is that dead wood to, like, actually starting the wildfire?
4: Again, it depends on how it's arranged, right? If there's a lot of shade underneath all the trees that are dead laying there, then there may be a lot of wet fuels underneath the trees that are there. Two, we're 4 years in, so we're looking at a lot of new growth coming in underneath the forest. So definitely the risk is increased because of the amount of fuel that's available in the forest.
0: Karen McCurdy is a retired wildfire consultant for the province, speaking with Ethan Hunt about deadfall from Fiona. Up next, time for our check-in on the weather with Tina Simkin. Hey, Tina.
5: Hey, good morning. Hopefully you had a good weekend.
0: Lovely weekend, yeah.
5: Yeah, got some sunshine. There were a few showers around here and there.
0: It was on and off, yeah. Saturday was pretty good, and then a little shower yesterday morning, but overall, very manageable.
5: And I think today is going to stay very manageable. We do have some showers in the forecast for this afternoon, but it's kind of like yesterday where some experienced some showers while others stayed dry. And that certainly is going to be the case once again for today. Lots of fog patches. It's just staring at the Cape Smoky webcam. I don't know if you got a chance to see it this morning. It's just beautiful. Down, you look down, you see the fog all settled in, and there's lots of fog patches across Cape Breton this morning. And it's going to take some time. The winds are fairly light. They're northerly, but fairly light, and so with these light winds, the fog is going to be a little bit stubborn to dissipate this morning, but skies will eventually become more of a mix of sun and clouds throughout the morning and into the afternoon, and temperatures should climb to around 23 degrees, which is about, a degree warmer than what we should be for this time of year. And any showers that do form this afternoon will linger into the evening forecast, but overnight skies will become partly cloudy, even at some points pretty clear, but there are fog patches back in the forecast for this evening and overnight tonight. So fog is back in the forecast. Now tomorrow we have a better trough that we'll be pushing through. It's a more organized trough, so that will give us actually better chances for some scattered showers tomorrow afternoon. Even have to throw in a risk of a thunderstorm, and most of us won't even see a drop of rain. However, if we do, the rainfall will be limited just from the showers, anywhere from a trace to a couple of millimeters expected. But if you happen to be near or underneath one of these thunderstorms that do form, they will put down 10 to 15 millimeters in thunderstorms. And of course, they produce lightning and gusty wind conditions. Other than the fact that if there aren't any thunderstorms that form, the wind should stay fairly light but northerly throughout the day tomorrow at around 20 kilometers per hour. So we'll just have to watch for those scattered showers this afternoon, perhaps, and the risk of thunderstorms tomorrow afternoon.
0: All right, sounds good. We started off the week with a little bit of uneven weather forecast, but what's it look like for Canada Day?
5: Well, there's another system coming in Wednesday night into Thursday. The only thing that I see coming our way could be some fog patches Wednesday night into Thursday morning, and then rain taking hold, looks like, during the day on Thursday.
0: Okay, good stuff. We'll talk tomorrow. Thanks, Tina.
5: You're welcome.
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6: This is CBC News serving Nova Scotia. It's 7:30. Good morning, I'm Andrew Lamb. Here's what's making news. Nova Scotia RCMP have arrested two people for allegedly threatening to take firearms to a courthouse with the intention of causing violence. Mounties in the Annapolis area say the alleged comments were made in April and reported to police earlier this month. The two people were arrested last week. A 41-year-old is charged with 5 counts of uttering threats, while the second person was released on conditions and is scheduled to go before provincial court in 2 weeks. Halifax is considering turning the Dartmouth Common Ball Diamonds into the city's first league-sized cricket pitch. But the move has led to racist online comments and inaccurate information, says the province's cricket association. Haley Ryan reports.
7: Halifax plans to convert the Arthur H. Merrick Memorial Ballfield on the Dartmouth Commons to cricket in 2 years. City staff say the site can handle the large circular size of the cricket pitch, and existing baseball players can be accommodated by upgrading nearby fields. But local baseball groups have pushed back, saying the upgrades are not enough and local history would be erased. Dinesh Gadam is vice president of the Nova Scotia Cricket Association.
8: So these two kind of narratives brings in the emotions in people, and that's where the online backlash has come in place.
7: Gadam says inaccurate information has been shared about the size of their leagues, and he says more youth and women would play if there were more fields, as there are only 2 in the whole city. On Tuesday, Halifax Council asked for more information on if a shared facility could work and if a new baseball field could go nearby. Area councillors Sam Austin says the Green Road homeless encampment will eventually close and could return to a ball field.
9: We need all the information out there and available to us.
7: That report is expected to return to council within a few months. Haley Ryan, CBC News, Halifax.
6: People in eastern Cape Breton are worried about the possibility of a wildfire. Blown down trees have piled on top of each other due to post-tropical storm Fiona. This has left people in the Gabarus and Port Morion area concerned for their safety. Mike Timoshek is one of them.
2: All this deadfall that's here as a result of the hurricane is just a disaster waiting to happen. Trying to educate the locals and get government aware of just the enormity of the situation here.
6: The Department of Natural Resources says they removed fallen trees from more than 250 hectares of land in the area, but they say there are more factors besides deadwood that lead to a wildfire. Finally, with a new tender considering the medium and long-term options for the concrete deck approach spans to the McKay Bridge in Halifax, opposition leaders say it's time for the government to reveal its plan for the future of the aging bridge. Michael Gorman reports.
10: The tender is to examine the condition of the approach spans on either side of the McKay Bridge. Part of that work requires medium-term preservation strategies for about 20 years and long-term rehabilitation options for 75 years. NDP leader Claudia Chender says that's reason for concern, given that the bridge itself is nearing the end of its service life.
11: I think we were expecting a new bridge in 10 years.
10: The government recently took over responsibility for the bridges, absorbing the $300 million in debt of the Bridge Commission and doing away with annual toll revenue of about $35 million. Interim Liberal leader Ian Rankin worries that's affecting replacement options.
12: I think this does go back to the challenge when you eliminate a guaranteed revenue source.
10: Public Works Minister Fred Tilley was not made available for an interview. A statement from his department says the tender is part of regular maintenance for the McKay and that it's standard engineering practice to evaluate such projects for the medium and long term. The tender notes that the replacement or major rehabilitation of the bridge is supposed to be complete by 2040. The government has yet to release its plan for the project. The statement says options are still being explored. Michael Gorman, CBC News, Halifax.
6: And elsewhere in the Atlantic region, the agency that oversees Newfoundland and Labrador's offshore energy sector says a recent oil spill and gas leak aboard the Hibernia oil platform could have caused a deadly explosion and fire. The Canada Newfoundland and Labrador offshore energy regulator says the spill on May 12th was contained on the platform, but it was classified as a major hydrocarbon release. No one was injured, and none of the 1,600 liters of spilled crude seeped into the ocean. The independent regulator says it has requested more information from the Hibernia Management and Development Company, which operates the platform about 315 kilometers east of St. John's. And that is your CBC News to this hour.
0: Okay, Andrew, thank you. You're with CBC in Cape Breton in this half hour of Information Morning. We find out what explains the hundreds of dead Gaspro that were found beside the dam at Grand Lake by someone out for a walk. We have an interview with DFO coming up in just a minute. In your weather forecast for today, a mix of sun and cloud with a chance of showers in the afternoon. North winds 10 to 20, highs of 23, fog patches in the morning. Overnight tonight, partly cloudy with a chance of showers, low of 12, light winds. And then on Tuesday, a mix of sun and cloud. And then moving in the afternoon, there is a chance of showers with a risk of thunderstorms. Not much rainfall to speak of tomorrow unless you have that isolated thunderstorm activity, in which case you could get 10 to 15 millimeters. Fog patches in the mornings and overnight these days, and high tomorrow of 24 degrees with a north wind of 20. So generally, again, for today and tomorrow, a mix of sun and cloud, 23 degrees today, 24 tomorrow, but we do have a chance of showers in the afternoon for today and a chance of thunderstorms in the afternoon for your Tuesday. Looking ahead to Canada Day, Tina says the next bit of precipitation she sees is Wednesday into Thursday. So Canada Day on Wednesday looks like a mix of sun and cloud and perhaps a chance of showers as you move later in the day. But looking pretty decent for managing festivities right now as things stand. Temperatures are pretty consistent, 10 to 12 to 13 degrees around the island this morning. I'm sorry, I should say more like 11, 12, 13 degrees. And winds light and variable with fog reported at the Sydney Airport so far. So the Cape Breton Post reported recently on the discovery of hundreds of dead fish in the Sydney area earlier this month. There was a picture of about 500 dead Gaspro at the fish ladder and the dam at Grand Lake off Grand Lake Road. They were discovered by a person walking in the area. What wasn't clear was how the fish had died. So to find out, we put a call out to Fisheries and Oceans Canada. The Eastern Nova Scotia area chief is Scott Phillips, and he's out of the office in Westmount.
13: Good morning, Steve. How are you doing this morning?
0: Very well, thank you. And you?
13: Not too bad at all. Not too bad at all.
0: So what happened to these Gaspro?
13: So, yeah, see, this, I guess, unfortunately, we get this call a number of times this time of year It is an occurrence that does happen during the Gaspereau run, which is when the Gaspereau were leaving the ocean, heading up the brook to get to the lake to spawn. In this particular area, there's a fish ladder and a dam area. So Northwest Brook goes up to Grand Lake, and the fish congregate at the bottom of this fish ladder, which provides fish passage to the upper lake. But while they're congregating there, if there's any source of a water flow that's not coming from the fish ladder, the Gaspereau instinctively want to go up to that lake. And if they feel that flow of water, they sort of head to it. And they're a schooling fish. So that means once one heads, many will follow. In this particular incident, it's usually during a high water event or a high wind event. So that's either water coming over the top of the dam or the berm area, or coming through the rocks where the berm area is located. And this flow of water is enough for the fish to kind of get up the berm halfway, but there's really nowhere else to go. And the other way would be when the wind is high and the water comes down over the top, some fish that are already in the lake heading back down will go over the top and get caught in the same little area halfway. And once the water recedes, they're stuck. And a Gaspereau are not a hardy fish. So once there's not enough water or not enough oxygenated water, it only takes a few minutes for the fish to die. And unfortunately, that is what happens in this particular area. But the number of fish, regrettably, can be 500 to 1,000 fish. Compare that to what goes up the fishway. It's a relatively very, very small percentage. But it's still something that we want to prevent. But we do have to remember this is usually only occurs during a high water event, which this spring we've had a lot of.
0: Okay. So to be clear, just to make sure everybody's coming along with us, there's a dam that is between the lake and the river. There's a fish ladder to allow the fish to get up to the river past that dam. So sometimes when you get either high winds stacking up water against the dam from the lake, or you get a lot of rain, you get the dam overflowing along the sides of the bank outside the fish ladder, and the fish try to go up there or over the dam itself, and they try to swim up across the rocks and don't make it.
13: And they don't make it, correct. Now, the fish passage is there. There's lots of fish passage, but what we've noticed in the last few years, just for a little bit of background to this area, this was an area where we saw high levels of illegal fishing, which led us to closing that river. And since we've closed the river a number of years ago, we've seen the population of Gaspereau increase. So they're coming back in larger numbers, and they're getting the chance to go up to the lake. That is sort of creating a traffic jam, shall we say, to get up that fish ladder. And so they congregate in the pool below, waiting for their turn. But if they sense a little bit of water coming down another way, they instinctively go to it.
0: So is this a particular problem at this particular location?
13: It is usually at this particular location. That's why right now, since we received the call, our habitat division, along with us, are working with the owners of that look after the fish ladder and the berm to see, is there anything that we can do to prevent any death of fish? And that's what they're currently looking at. Some measures have been put in place since we received the call to try and prevent fish from coming down from the lake. And now we're trying to figure out what can be put in place that will stay there, because as you know, Steve, we have quite the weather that happens in the spring with the wind and high water flow. We don't want to create a situation where something gets constructed and then it breaks down and now you've blocked the river. So there's a lot of measures that we have to consider, especially since there is fish passage with this fish ladder, very good fish passage. It's a brand new fish ladder. It's just been constructed in the last number of years. So we don't want to create a bigger problem than what we currently have.
0: And who are the owners in this case?
13: It's Build Nova Scotia.
0: So it's a provincially owned?
13: Yes.
0: Dam and fish ladder?
13: Yes.
0: Oh, that's interesting. So what are the options?
13: So some of the options and what they're doing now is fencing, a different type of fencing that can be put up at the top of the berm, which wouldn't allow the fish to get either through the rocks or over the top during a high water event. And something very similar at the bottom, that even if there's water flow coming over the top, if there was a type of fencing there, then they wouldn't be able to get up that way, and they would be congregated more towards the opening of the fish ladder and go up that way. So these are some of the measures that they're talking about now and what that would look like. For me, we wouldn't dictate what it looks like. That would be our habitat division and the owner itself.
0: And how many, you said that this is a small percentage, like 500 fish of how many Gaspro would go up the lake at this time of year. Like what numbers are we talking about, just out of curiosity?
13: We did contact science there, and from some of the numbers that we know, when we see in a run of a day, there could be up to 10,000 fish go up there every day.
0: Wow.
13: Yeah. Hence why it was a popular illegal fishing spot.
0: Gotcha. How come there wasn't a fish ladder there before this one was installed?
13: There was. There's always been a fish ladder there since, the history of that area, the wash plant, it's the DevCo coal wash facility when DevCo coal was still operational.
0: Okay.
13: And this lake turned into a massive lake, and they put the dam in along with a fish ladder. It was an older style fish ladder, but it's been there for decades and decades.
0: So that led to the need for a new, more modern one.
13: Yes, 100% it did, because it was an older wooden one. So obviously over time that needs to be replaced to maintain fish passage, which is what we would enforce.
0: But what kind of commitment do you have from the owners, which is the province of Nova Scotia, to correct the issue?
13: 100%. They were aware of the situation as well. It was on social media, and right away they had people go down and take a look, and they reached out to DFO and our habitat unit, and right away they're brainstorming now to see if we can come up with a solution to prevent this from happening in the future. We're getting to the end of our Gaspro run, so we'll see less and less of this happening. But now we need to plan, is there something we can do for next year?
0: Could you just get rid of the dam?
13: So, like I said earlier there, we don't want to create a problem to fix a problem. By removing the dam, you're going to be removing an established habitat for wildlife, the fish populations that's there. By removing the dam, obviously the lake would become much, much smaller and create its own set of problems. So it's much more suited to have what's in place remain in place and to try and increase the fish passage as much as possible, which we've done over the last couple of years with the establishment of the new fish ladder, and then work with the confines or the restrictions that we have with the current size of the lake. Because we really don't want to, there's lots of nests, eagle nests, beavers, all kinds of wildlife that use that lake as it's established now. So removing the dam would actually affect much more than just the Gaspereau population.
0: Good stuff. Thanks for the explainer, Scott. Appreciate the time.
13: No problem at all, Steve.
0: Scott Phillips is the Eastern Nova Scotia Area Chief with Fisheries and Oceans Canada in the Maritimes region, located in the Westmount office. And he explained that the Gaspro fishery comes under DFO management because it's an ocean fish. In your weather today, we're looking for fog patches in the morning and then a mix of sun and cloud. North winds at 10 to 20 with highs of 23 degrees today. And Tina says we do have a chance of showers this afternoon. A mix of sun and cloud tomorrow, and then it looks like a mix of sun and cloud for Canada Day. Highs tomorrow of 24 degrees, highs on Canada Day of 24 degrees. And we do have a chance of thunderstorms in the shower or in the forecast for tomorrow afternoon with a chance of showers otherwise. But for today, a mix of sun and cloud, a chance of showers in the afternoon, 23 degrees, and winds tending northerly. We've had light and variable winds so far today. Temperature in city right now is at 14 degrees. And up next, it's time for another edition of Little People, Big Problems.
14: My mom puts too many mayos on my lunch. I don't like the taste of it.
15: So what is the solution to that problem? Did you say to your mom, hey, listen, we got to chill out on the mayo?
14: Yeah. That's exactly what I would say.
0: In Little People, Big Problems, we get a kid's take on grown-up concerns. This is a time of year when a lot of young people are leaving school behind and joining the world of adulting. And this was on Rob DuBlay's mind when he visited Joseph Giles Elementary in Dartmouth.
15: I wanted to talk to you today about being an adult.
16: No. I'm not cleaning the windows.
17: Waking up, going to work, doing it again, over and over.
18: I'm not changing a baby's diaper.
15: I was not expecting this reaction to that. You guys really don't want to be adults?
18: No, of course.
19: You do, because then you can do more stuff.
20: I do, because then
19: we could stay up.
21: You can swear when you're an adult.
20: I can swear, yeah.
15: My first question is, what do you think parents and adults do all day while you're at school?
22: Clean the house, work, come and pick us up, and then restart the cycle.
23: Lay in bed, because they always break their back and it hurts.
15: I'm feeling that today, I tell you. Here's one that I struggle with a lot as an adult. How do you think adults decide what to have for supper?
22: They go on Skip and order food. Chicken nuggets.
15: But how do they decide that that's what you're going to have?
24: Because I want to tell them. When my parents try and cook something, I say, nah, bruh.
15: Do you know what a necktie is?
25: Is it like a sassy thing?
26: No.
25: Okay.
15: It could be, I guess. No. You know when somebody dresses up and they have a suit on and they have a tie?
25: Yeah.
27: I know that.
28: It's like marriage.
29: People wear it when they go to work.
15: Sometimes they do, but I... Like, what is the point of a tie?
22: To look fancy and, to work as a butler.
15: What do you think adults and parents talk about when you're in bed?
22: They talk about how you've been, in trouble and not listening and talking about taking your iPad and your TV away.
23: My parents discuss when I sleepwalk, how to not make me sleepwalk.
24: My parents talk about how I'm not an angel. I'm the opposite.
15: As an adult, you know, adults have a lot of problems. One of my problems is I probably drink too much coffee. Why do you think grown-ups like coffee so much?
24: Because it helps them stay awake. They need caffeine.
23: They always are tired. They're like, and so then they drink coffee. Like, no, they drink like 10 glasses.
24: Because they're tired of us. They're tired of us.
22: And because they just don't want to deal with our not listening. They don't want to deal with us today, and they just want us to listen so they don't have to take our iPads away and our TV and our phone.
28: I don't understand why, because it makes their teeth yellow.
15: If you could give adults a piece of advice, what would that be?
22: To get a new job and try to listen to them better and not take their iPads away always, and try to stop sleeping in and cooking something that we don't like and you know you don't like it, and buying us more snacks.
28: I would say you better try to make yourself get fired, because you don't get paid enough for your job.
15: If you could give adults some advice, what would it be?
28: If you give them that advice,
1: Say drink more water instead of coffee.
15: That's a good one. So now that we've had a chance to talk about some adult stuff, has anybody here changed their mind on being an adult? Do you want to be an adult?
2: Yes. Yes.
3: No.
4: Yeah.
2: No.
3: Yeah.
4: No.
3: I'm being completely honest. No, just straight up no, because you'll still have to do everything and wake up, work, repeat, pick up the kids, and take them where they want to go.
15: You're just not feeling it.
3: No.
2: I'm not taking care of teenagers. They're too hard to take care of. Too hard and too dramatic.

They have it figured out. Rob Duplay with the kids group at Joseph Giles Elementary School in Dartmouth with his latest edition of Little People, Big Problems. You guys got it figured out. Keep the dream alive. You're with CBC in Cape Breton. 7 minutes before eight on Information Morning. Kitchen Fest is on. Kitchen Fest is in full swing. They launched on Friday. You can find out all the shows at kitchenfest.ca. There's a show coming up in Cleveland in Richmond County on Thursday. It's called Concert at Friends United Center. One of the acts is the Turnbull Brothers. Here they are with their tribute to Terry Fox, The Dream's Alive.

0: Good morning, Kate Breton, and welcome back to Information Morning for Monday, June 29th. Good day, Steve Sutherland here in our Sydney studio. Coming up, desperate times and desperate measures. A check-in with Feed Nova Scotia as some people turn to fundraising to pay for groceries. Plus, a creative social media campaign is getting millions of views for the McConnell Library on TikTok. Overcast in Sydney, we have some fog around this morning and a little bit of drizzle on the way in. Temperatures around 13, 14 degrees. Winds generally light and variable around the island to start your Monday, which is the last Monday of the month. Good morning, Andrew.
1: Morning, Steve. Mounties in the Annapolis area say an alleged threat from two people to bring firearms to a courthouse and cause violence was made in April and reported to police earlier this month. Police have arrested two people. There are worries in eastern Cape Breton that lingering impacts from post-tropical storm Fiona could help spark a wildfire. Ethan Hunt will have a report about that. And a debate on the proposed conversion of a Dartmouth ball field to a cricket pitch has led to racist online comments and inaccurate information, according to the province's Cricket Association. Full newscast at 8:30.
0: All right, very good. Thank you very much, Andrew. As Tina mentioned earlier today, some pretty cool images coming from the mountaintop webcam at the top of the Cape Smoky ski hill. You can see the cloud bank up top and the fog bank down below and this little gap in between where you can see over the mountaintops and over towards the island. Very pretty morning there. Lots of greenery. So for this morning, fog patches and then a mix of sun and cloud with a high of 23 degrees. We're looking for north winds today and a chance of showers in the afternoon. A mix of sun and cloud for tomorrow with a risk of thunderstorms in the afternoon. And then it looks like a mix of sun and cloud with a small chance of showers for Canada Day on Wednesday. Right now in Sydney, we're at 14 and the winds of the harbor so far this morning have been light.
2: Hello, Cape Breton. My name is Sarah Walker, and I'll be performing in the Revival Summer Music Series in Sydney this summer. Join us on Sunday, July 5th at 7 p.m. at the historic St. George's Church for Rising Again, the best of Cape Breton song. Our concert will feature many beloved Cape Breton favorites, including songs by Rita McNeil, Alistair McGillivray, Leon Dubinsky, and many more. To reserve your tickets, call 902-549-0329. We'd love to see you there. Revival listens to CBC Cape Breton.
0: Right on. If you have something going on that you'd like us to know about, we're at 1-800-309-5556. So the CBC's cost of living recently reported that some Canadians are having such a tough time covering basic needs that they're turning to fundraising to help make ends meet. Between January and May, Canadians launched more than 15,000

0: thousand GoFundMe campaigns for things like food and rent. This news comes as fuel surcharges push food prices even higher, and the Carney government is beginning to roll out its national food security strategy. So for some context on where things stand in this province, our guest to start this hour is the Executive Director of Feed Nova Scotia, Ash Avery. Ash, welcome back.
1: Good morning. Thanks for having me.
0: So walk us through the most recent statistics for food bank usage in Nova Scotia.
1: So food bank use in Nova Scotia has certainly reached historic highs. So Feed Nova Scotia has been operating since the 80s, and we've never seen it this bad. We've seen visits increase 70% since pre-pandemic. And what that means more broadly for Nova Scotians is, you know, one in four Nova Scotians are now living in a food insecure household. We know that more than one in three children are growing up in households that are struggling to afford food. And these are not just numbers. These represent families that are making impossible decisions every single day. And, we see this affordability crisis emerging in terms of food bank visits. But we know that, there's so many people out there that are struggling and that are finding ways to simply survive.
0: And talk a little bit more about some of the trends, like not only have the numbers gone up, but what are some of the patterns that you've seen change in recent years since before the pandemic?
1: So we know that more people accessing food banks are citing employment as their source of income. So that's around 24%, which is almost doubled since pre-pandemic. So that is an indicator that employment is no longer a pathway out of poverty. We're seeing the demographics change, so more seniors, more children, and we're also seeing people who are whose primary source of income is income assistance visit more and for more prolonged periods of time. So, food banks really were designed to, support people in an emergency or a crisis, but we're really seeing a sustained reliance on the food banking system, which, it just was not designed for. So it's really becoming this de facto social safety net for the province right now.
0: So as we mentioned, the cost of living recently ran a story saying they found that more than 15,000 fundraisers for essential needs have been launched on GoFundMe just by private individuals. Are you seeing that phenomenon among your clients or here in Nova Scotia?
1: Yeah, absolutely. We're seeing a couple concerning trends in addition to food bank visits across the province and the country. We're seeing more food theft. We're seeing more people going into debt to be able to afford things like food. It's impacting people's health. We're seeing, older adults staying in the workforce longer, people working more jobs. And then we're seeing, communities come together in really, meaningful and helpful ways. We're seeing that through things like crowdfunding and, families helping families, communities helping their neighbors, which is really beautiful.
0: And what did you see that reflected some of the numbers you've been seeing in the food bank in the recent poverty report card in Nova Scotia?
1: Yeah, so the poverty report card, was overall a D for Nova Scotia. We saw that ultimately, more Nova Scotians are struggling. We're seeing that the cost of living is just not keeping pace with income. And some of the recommendations that come out of the poverty report card are around a poverty reduction strategy for the province. So we haven't seen such a strategy since 2009. And, as I indicated, we're living in very different times now than we were back then. So we really need to see something from our government with targets so that we can see progress and measure how we are doing.
0: And what about donations to Feed Nova Scotia?
1: So donations in food have declined over 50% since the pandemic. And so, you know, again, we're just seeing increased need and decreased donations, which is really just reflective of the economy we're living in. Less people are able to donate because of the cost of living, right? People are trying to afford their own essentials and just aren't able to donate to the charities that they usually would support. So, yeah, concerning trends in both ways.
0: And where is your support coming from then if demand is going so high and donations are going down? Are monetary donations going down as well?
1: So monetary donations are keeping pace, thankfully. So we do receive donations from, you know, corporations and foundations and things like that. So we have been purchasing a lot more food than we have in the past. We used to solely rely on food donations, but now are purchasing more food, which does allow us to, you know, control what we're purchasing and provide more main meal ingredients, more culturally responsive food. So there are some benefits to that.
0: Ash, thanks very much for the rundown of today. Appreciate your time.
1: Thanks so much.
0: Ash Avery is Executive Director of Feed Nova Scotia. We are coming up to 20 minutes after 8 o'clock on Cape Breton's Information Morning. 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

Hi, I'm Brittany Wenzel, your Cape Breton current affairs correspondent. And as you can expect with a title like that, my job is to report on all things Cape Breton. So, if there's an issue you think needs exploring, or there's something special happening in your community and you want me there, send us a note at info_morning@cbc.ca or call our answer back line at 1-800-309-5556. We look forward to hearing from you. And now back to Information Morning with Steve Sutherland.

0: Well, in an effort to bring more young people into the library, the Cape Breton Regional Library has been taking to social media. The library's fun videos are getting millions of views on TikTok and even some comments and reposts by big-name celebrities. And with the summer here and school out soon, the regional library staff hope to get even more kids coming out to use their programs with the help of some TikTok marketing magic.
1: Summer is just around the corner. Are you ready for the beach?
2: I think so.
1: Are you sure about that?
2: What's that supposed to mean?
1: Remember how you felt last year? 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
0: One of Cape Breton Regional Library's viral TikTok posts, Anna Rack went over to the library to witness the making of one of those videos.
3: Three, two, one. Perfect. How was that?
4: Hi, I'm Emily Ramsey. I am the digital content creator here at the library. So basically, I'm doing all the social media.
5: And so what's it been like to like step into that role and to, you know, really start creating original content that people want to see online?
4: I've been very lucky that all of the staff here are really involved with the social media. They are good to, you know, step up and be on camera and also come to me with their own ideas or things they've seen trending or whatever, bringing me those ideas to take off. A big part of it is kind of just scrolling through social media, seeing what's trending, seeing what's popular, seeing what people like, and finding a way to turn it into a library content. Yeah.
5: And what's been one of your favorite ideas that you guys have shot so far?
4: I had a ton of fun shooting our heated rivalry themed video this year. It was a trend going around where they were kind of like promoting libraries, but using puppets and things that people had at libraries. So I did a lot of filming of a little duck and a little lion puppet around the library, and it was just super fun.
6: I was going to ask you, Hollander, will you come to my cottage this summer? Don't go to Russia. Come to my house. We'll have so much fun. It's so private. No one will know.
7: Hollander, you know we can't do that.
6: We could have a week or even two.
5: That's amazing. And they were like Ilya and Shane, I'm assuming?
4: Yes, exactly. Yeah.
5: That's really good. So to you, do you think it's working to, you know, to be putting these videos online and be getting folks coming to the library?
4: Yes, I think it's working really well. I feel like I talk to a lot of people who tell me, oh, I didn't realize that the library did this or had this resource, and I realized it through watching videos. Or there are lots of people on staff who will be recognized out in public and be like, hey, you're the library guy. And it's really rewarding because you know that it's reaching people. It's spreading messages about the library, telling people that, hey, we're here, we're doing a lot of different things. Obviously, it's a lot about books, but we have a lot of other resources too, and people should know about them.
8: So I'm going to walk up and say, yep. Hi. Well, I guess I'll look at the camera. Yeah. Hi.
9: Yeah.
8: Are you with anyone? And you're like, oh, no. And then I go, perfect. And I'm gone.
9: Okay.
8: I grab a chair and I'm out of here.
10: My name is Nicole Redzikovsky, and I'm the Technical Services Librarian at CBRL.
5: So as a librarian here, so why is it so important to, you know, to really get more young people to come to the library?
10: I think it's super important to bring people of all ages to the library. And with Gen Z in particular, I think the library has a lot to offer them that's, you know, aligns with their goals and their priorities. Free access, self-improvement, and other things like that.
5: And have you noticed, has there been like any certain generation that maybe hasn't been coming to the library that you've noticed?
10: I think social media has definitely helped us reach those younger demographics. By being on social media, we are meeting people where they are, including Gen Z. And it's actually helped us in terms of new memberships and usage. So it's not just clicks or likes. We've actually seen, you know, a measurable and a meaningful impact for libraries.
5: Really, what is so important about the library in this day and age? Like, why do we really, really need libraries right now?
10: I think right now, more than ever, with the cost of living increasing and there's so much uncertainty in the world, we need libraries more than ever before. And we have so much to offer everybody. So I'd say at the end of the day, we really like to take a show rather than tell approach. And by making playful videos and creating great social media content that's fun and lighthearted, we can inspire people to come in and take a look at what we have to offer and see for themselves.
3: I'd like to return this book. My partner doesn't approve. What other options do you have?
7: Sure. Let me check the back for you. This is Sam. I think she'd be a better fit for you.
3: I read everything.
9: Hi, my name's Gabriella Stewart, and I am a children's program library assistant at the McConnell Library in Sydney.
5: You've been a star in some of the TikToks recently. So what have those TikToks really been about?
9: So the one that I was in that went super viral recently was correcting grammar mistakes. I go into the washroom and it says, beware, leave now, danger. But like the your is spelt wrong and there's no punctuation. So I like fix it. And then I'm like, oh, leave now, danger.
5: I've seen that one. It's really good. So how many views like do these typically get?
9: I know this one in particular did like crazy well across like Facebook, Instagram, and TikTok. And I think it's close to 8 million views at this point. But like our videos seem to do really well because we have like a great like marketing team.
5: For kids, you're the children's specialist here. So why is it so important to bring more kids into the library?
9: Well, the library is a great place to like foster a love of reading, but it is so much more nowadays. Like we have like different programs and stuff. Like we did a K-pop Demon Hunters craft night and we made like a Nerf gun target range and like we had like a sing-along and stuff like that. We had cooking programs. So really like it's more than just fostering a love of reading. Like there's so much going on here like outside of just books.
5: Through like TikToks and social media, do you think you're reaching like the younger folks?
9: I definitely think so. Like a lot of people my age were like messaging me about my video that went viral because the drag queen Katya put it on her Instagram story. So I had like most of the people I graduated with being like, just so you know, you're on Katya's Instagram story. So that was like crazy. So I feel like our social media is like the best way to get younger people aware of like the fun stuff that's going on here. But then it also is a good laugh for like regular patrons and older people as well.
0: Anna Rack speaking with the Hammy staff at the Cape Breton Regional Library about their TikTok posts, which have been going viral. Here with CBC in Cape Breton, we have just over a minute before your news with Andrew Lamb. A couple of things we've heard about in the party line recently on the lead up to Canada Day. The Whitney Pier Canada Day event is happening at the Whitney Pier Legion from 9 until 11 in the morning. You can find out more at whitneypier.ca. By the way, the Melda Call 90th Anniversary and Unity Week is coming up July 30th to August 8th in the pier. Well, we're talking about stuff in the pier. Also, the Number 11 Volunteer Society is holding Canada Day celebrations in Glace Bay at the Glace Bay Fitness Park on Emery Street. That is on July the 1st on Wednesday between 1 o'clock and 4 o'clock. They'll have bouncy tents, a mobile arcade. They'll have live performances, carnival games, bingo for grown-ups, and free barbecue with Number 11 Volunteer Society providing food. But Soul Harbor will be bringing the barbecue and doing the actual barbecuing. Cotton candy, balloon animals, a whole ton of stuff happening at the Glace Bay Canada Day celebrations with the Number 11 Volunteer Society in Glace Bay on Emery Street at the Fitness Park from 1 to 4 on Canada Day on Wednesday. And the New Victoria Fire Hall is hosting a Canada Day celebration on the July 1st from 11 in the morning until 4 in the afternoon. You can join them for bingo. They'll have face painting, barbecue, a bouncy castle, music raffle, and a historical display brought to you by the Low Point Lighthouse Society on July the 1st at the New Victoria Fire Hall.
11: This is CBC News serving Nova Scotia. It's 8:30. Good morning. I'm Andrew Lamb. Here's what's making news. A meeting to discuss whether a garbage dump has polluted drinking water in Shelburne was overshadowed by comments from the mayor. Stan Jacklin publicly disputed Shelburne as a historic African Nova Scotian community. His comments come while the province mulls over whether it should apologize for its history of environmental racism in Black and Indigenous communities. Elizabeth Chu reports.
12: At a town hall to discuss whether the old garbage dump in Shelburne is polluting well water, experts said contamination exists, but not at significant levels. The situation has been called environmental racism, which the town's CAO, Sarah Matitol, addressed.
13: Is there racism in Shelburne? Is there racism in the South End? Of course. Do we acknowledge that the dump was put in a predominantly Black community? Of course.
12: Then the mayor, Stan Jacklin, a Black man, spoke up.
14: The South End of Shelburne is not a Black community. It's a community of mixed race.
15: All you gotta do is
16: Google it.
12: Darlene Cooper walked out of the meeting over the mayor's comments. For her, it's personal.
17: Mayor Jacklin is my brother. I was very hurt and tearful. I can't understand it. It denies the history of the community and denies our descendants.
12: Late Friday afternoon, Jacklin issued a statement acknowledging the community's African Nova Scotian history and said he'll be more mindful of his words. Elizabeth Chu, CBC News, Shelburne.
11: A debate on the proposed conversion of a Dartmouth ball field to a cricket pitch has led to racist online comments and inaccurate information, according to the province's Cricket Association. Halifax is considering turning the Dartmouth Common Ball Diamond in diamonds into the city's first league-sized cricket pitch, but baseball groups have pushed back, saying the upgrades to nearby ball fields are not enough and that there is less demand for cricket. Dinesh Kadam is vice president of the Nova Scotia Cricket Association.
18: The fact that people are comparing cricket against baseball is just incorrect. I think every sport deserves a chance. We want to grow. At the same time, I think we want to help baseball grow. My kid plays baseball. You know, it's everyone's opinion and everyone's choice. It must be given, right, when we are living in a diverse city like Halifax.
11: On Tuesday, Halifax Council asked for more information on whether a shared facility could work and if a new baseball field could go nearby. The field is planned to be converted in 2 years. People in eastern Cape Breton are worried about the possibility of a wildfire. They say trees knocked over during Fiona are still lying on the forest floor, and they're worried one mistake could turn them into fuel for a wildfire, putting their lives and homes at risk. Ethan Hunt reports.
19: Mike Timoshuk lives in Catalone Gut. For 4 years, he's been afraid of a forest fire igniting between Gabarus and Port Morien. He says since Fiona crashed into Cape Breton coast, dead trees knocked over by the storm are piled on top of each other.
20: The enormity of this is what is really overwhelming. You'd have to fly across here and it's acres and acres and acres of damage.
19: Timoshuk says he was really concerned about the area during last year's drought. He worried if a cigarette dropped onto the dry logs, it would start a forest fire.
20: It's always in the back of your mind, and especially when you see it on television, Fort Mac in California.
19: Kara McCurdy is a retired wildfire consultant for the province. She helped with the cleanup in Fiona's aftermath. She says the dead trees being on top of each other can create a higher risk of a forest fire.
21: When it comes to hurricane blowdown, then you have that ladder effect. So it could carry fire quicker into the standing timber.
19: The Provincial Department of Natural Resources says they have supported landowners in their cleanup. They helped remove dead wood from more than 250 hectares of land in the Gabarus and Port Morin area. But they say blown down trees are only one of many factors that contribute to a wildfire. Ethan Hunt, CBC News, Lewisburg.
11: Finally, Mounties in southwestern Nova Scotia say they pulled 24 unsafe cars off the road during roadside inspections earlier this month. The RCMP says that of the 68 vehicles it inspected, 24 were deemed too dangerous to drive and were towed away. They also say dozens of tickets were handed out. And that is your CBC News for Nova Scotia.
0: Good, Andrew. Thank you. You're with CBC in Cape Breton, and we'll post Ethan's interviews with some of the people who are concerned about the blowdown from post-tropical storm Fiona between Gabarus and Port Morion. We'll put that up at CBC Listen later on this morning. We ran some interviews in the second hour of Information Morning today. In your weather forecast, as we head into the final Monday of June, a mix of sun and cloud today with highs of 23. We definitely have some fog around this morning, and we might have a chance of showers this afternoon. North winds today, 10 to 20, highs of 23, and a mix of sun and cloud with fog patches in the morning. Overnight tonight, partly cloudy, a chance of showers, fog patches coming back, and a low of 12, winds going light from the north. And then for Tuesday, for tomorrow, the day before Canada Day, fog patches in the morning, a mix of sun and cloud. Then the afternoon, we have a chance of showers, just a couple of millimeters if we get them. And a risk of thunder showers, though, heavier accumulation there if you get those thunder showers tomorrow. Highs tomorrow for Tuesday of 24 degrees, north winds at 20. And just looking ahead to Canada Day right now, Environment Canada is suggesting a mix of sun and cloud with 30% chance of showers and highs of 24 for July the 1st. On the web today, we'll post Ethan's interviews about Fiona blowdowns causing concern heading into the summer season for people who live between Gabarus and Morion. We'll also post Anna's interview with the folks at the Good Cape Breton Regional Library on all the TikTok posts they're making that are going viral, getting them recognized in the street. We'll put those up at CBC Listen later this morning. In the meantime, coming up on Information Morning later today, we have on cue Canadian comedian Tom Green with a new series, The Tom Green Firm. We have celebrities come to rural Ontario to do interviews on his show. That's coming up on cue at 10 o'clock. And coming up in The Current right after Information Morning, it's author Simon Cooper on the World Cup and Canada's history-making run. That's all ahead today on CBC Radio. That's it for us. The Current is next.

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0: 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The CBC News is next. Coming up in an hour, it's Q.
3: Tom Green has always loved talk shows, from his early days in Ottawa doing his own show to taking turns behind David Letterman's desk. But for his new interview show, he's not sitting at a fancy studio in LA. He's interviewing big-name celebrities at his farm in rural Ontario. He'll be here to tell you about it.
4: This is CBC News. It's 9 o'clock. Good morning. I'm Andrew Lamb. Here's what's making news. Halifax is considering turning the Dartmouth Common Ball Diamonds into the city's first league-sized cricket pitch. But the move has led to racist online comments and inaccurate information, says the province's Cricket Association. CBC's Haley Ryan has more.
5: Halifax plans to convert the Arthur H. Merrick Memorial Ballfield on the Dartmouth Commons to cricket in 2 years. City staff say the site can handle the large circular size of the cricket pitch, and existing baseball players can be accommodated by upgrading nearby fields. But local baseball groups have pushed back, saying the upgrades are not enough and local history would be erased. Dinesh Gadam is vice president of the Nova Scotia Cricket Association.
6: So these two kind of narratives brings in the emotions in people, and that's where the online backlash has come in place.
5: Gadam says inaccurate information has been shared about the size of their leagues, and he says more youth and women would play if there were more fields, as there are only two in the whole city. On Tuesday, Halifax Council asked for more information on if a shared facility could work and if a new baseball field could go nearby. Area councillors Sam Austin says the Green Road homeless encampment will eventually close and could return to a ball field.
7: We need all the information out there and available to us.
5: That report is expected to return to council within a few months. Haley Ryan, CBC News, Halifax.
4: Nova Scotia RCMP have arrested two people for allegedly threatening to take firearms to a courthouse with the intention of causing violence. Mounties in the Annapolis area say the alleged comments were made in April and reported to police earlier this month. The two people were arrested last week. A 41-year-old is charged with five counts of uttering threats, while the second person was released on conditions and is scheduled to go before provincial courts in 2 weeks. Shelburne's mayor says he'll be more mindful about the impact of his words in the future. Stan Jacklin's statement came after a town hall held last week to discuss whether a garbage dump has polluted drinking water. Part of the discussion involved historic environmental racism, which the town's CAO acknowledged. But the session became heated when Jacklin, who is black, appeared to refute that. The mayor said the south end of Shelburne was a mixed-race community, which was met with heckling from several people in the audience. Darlene Cooper, who is Jacqueline's sister, walked out of the meeting and said she was hurt by his comments.
8: But you cannot move forward in this community when there is no acknowledgement that a black community existed. And to say that we didn't struggle is incorrect. A lot of hurt, a lot of trauma still exists to residents, descendants of black loyalists.
4: In a statement, Jacklin says he acknowledges the town's African Nova Scotian heritage and that he understands how his words would have caused harm. Finally, opposition leaders say it's time for the Nova Scotia government to provide details about the plan for a Murray McKay Bridge in light of a recent tender for work related to the aging span. The tender calls for an assessment of the bridge's concrete deck approach spans. It's to include 20-year preservation strategies and 75-year rehabilitation options. NDP leader Claudia Chender and interim Liberal leader Ian Rankin say those kind of timelines suggest the government could be preparing to put off replacing the bridge as it approaches the end of its service life. But a statement from the Public Works Department says the work is part of routine maintenance related to the bridge. The department also says it's standard engineering practice to evaluate for the medium and long terms. The tender notes that major rehabilitation or replacement of the bridge is planned to be complete by 2040. That is your CBC News to this hour. News anytime at cbc.ca/news.
9: Hi, I'm CBC meteorologist Tina Simpkin. Expect a mix of sun and clouds across Cape Breton throughout the day today, although there will be more clouds this afternoon. Temperatures reaching highs near 23 degrees with a slight chance of showers developing this afternoon, and any showers that do develop into the afternoon will linger into the evening forecast, and then skies will become partly cloudy with fog patches redeveloping overnight. Temperatures dropping down to 12 degrees. For tomorrow, a mix of sun and clouds, increasing clouds in the afternoon with a chance of showers and a risk of thunderstorms.
10: Hi again, I'm Pia Chattopadhyay, and you're listening to The Current. When Cree musician Adrian Sutherland was nominated for his first Juno in 2022, of course his family was proud. But they were also disappointed because it meant Adrian had to leave his bird hunting camp early to attend the award ceremony in Toronto. Adrian hadn't shot a single bird yet, and normally he wouldn't come back from a hunt until he had enough to fill the freezer. Adrian didn't win that Juno, but when he returned home to his First Nation in Northern Ontario, members of his community kept dropping off game for his family to make up for the hunt that Adrian had missed. Life in Attawapiskat is undeniably hard, but stories like these help Adrian explain why he chooses to live there, even though he has the means to leave. They paint a portrait of his world that headlines about poverty, despair, and decaying water systems failed to capture. Adrian's memoir is called The Work of Our Hands, A Cree Meditation on the Real World. And I spoke with Adrian earlier this year. Here's our conversation. You write that there is a music to daily life in Attawapiskat. What do you mean by that?
11: Well, I think there's a rhythm to how people live and the philosophy up there. You know, the work that we do with our hands by collecting water, by holding a rifle to harvest food for your family, fixing, building. It's all really hands-on. Life up there is really, really very, very physical and also hard at times as well.
10: You're a musician. What does the music sound like of Attawapiskat? Not the music, in which I mean the sound of your music, but when you think of the music of Attawapiskat, what does that sound like?
11: Well, for me, I think there is both hardships and beautiful things coexisting. You know, they don't cancel each other out. So I think they both exist together. But there's also a peace and a quiet. And I really like that part of it because the connection to the land is really what kind of keeps me there. And there is a bit of a noise, I guess, a white noise to that. And it's hard to describe unless you're sitting there listening to the wind, you know, howl through the trees and through the Hudson Plains. It's certainly a very peaceful place at times as well. Mm.
10: That's what keeps you there because, as I said in our introduction, you've chosen to stay. You could have left, but you've said, nope, this is my home and this is where I want to stay and raise my family. Why?
11: Well, I think the one reason that comes to mind is having a strong connection to my ancestry. I think this is where I was raised the Cree traditional way, and I was raised to hunt and provide. And that was something that we did almost daily as kids. You know, we were, as soon as we were old enough to snare small game like rabbit, that became our job. It became my sole responsibility to collect water for the house. My grandmother made sure that I did that as soon as I was strong enough. So before school, we would be doing all these different activities, either, you know, collecting water or going out and, you know, collecting small game. And that sort of continued on throughout my whole life growing up there and then raising my family. I tried

0: That is Sasha Bradoe with Don't Take That Light Away, featuring the Homewreckers. Great. Not a little East Coast flavor today.
1: I know.
0: I appreciate that. It's a great song. If you have a suggestion for Added to the Queue, how do they get it to us?
1: Queue@cbc.ca is the best way to do that. We started the show off in Ontario and we ended in the East Coast.
0: So especially if you're listening to this in Vancouver or in the north or in the prairies,
1: yes.
0: Send along, or Alberta would be great,
1: yeah.
0: You know, send along your suggestions for people in your hometown you think deserve to be heard. Thanks a lot, Glory, for coming in.
1: Thank you for having me.
0: You know, I'm having a hard time accessing these emotions. But I'm going to be gone for a few weeks.
1: I know. I'm trying not to get sad.
0: I know. I'm going to miss you and Psalm so much. And coming in here every day. But we got some great guest hosts coming up, right?
1: We have great guest hosts coming.
0: Ali Hassan's going to be here.
1: Yep.
0: Garvia Bailey's going to be
1: Schlanger.
0: Here. Talia Schlanger's going to be here.
1: Yeah. Joe Deacon.
0: You're not going to miss me at all. I'll be back. I'll be back before you know it.
1: It's just nice to say.
0: Yeah.
1: No. No, I'm kidding. Of course, I'm going to miss you.
0: I'm going to miss you too, Glory. And thank you so much to everybody for listening to this. I'll be back in late August. I think that's all there is to it. That is it for Q Today. Tomorrow on the show, Deborah Cox is one of the most celebrated voices in Canadian music with a career that spans chart-topping hits and multiple Grammy nominations. She'll be here to tell you about starting out as a backup singer for Celine Dion and now singing one of Celine's biggest hits in a new big Broadway smash hit. If you want to get in touch with us, as Glory mentioned, Q@cbc.ca. I want to thank so much the team here at Q for an excellent season, and my deepest appreciation to everyone here for making it sound like I know what I'm talking about at all. And I want to thank you for listening, because if it wasn't for you listening to this, I wouldn't have socks, I tell you that much. We'll see you soon. Not that soon. Later on.
2: 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A construction worker gets into a sticky situation.
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5: A new museum devoted entirely to animation just opened in Annecy, France. And an important part of its permanent collection includes films and artifacts from the National Film Board of Canada. You're going to hear from an Oscar-nominated animator all about the new exhibit.
6: This is CBC News. It's 11 o'clock. Good morning, I'm Andrew Lamb. We begin with international news. The U.S. Geological Survey says a 4.6 magnitude aftershock hit north of Venezuela's capital early today. The president of the National Assembly said on social media that no damage was immediately reported. Venezuela says 1,450 people are dead following last week's earthquakes. Several people were rescued this weekend, but tens of thousands remain missing. Europe's heat wave is showing signs of finally letting up after several days of record-high temperatures this weekend. In France, the heat is being blamed for more than 1,000 deaths. Anna Cunningham has more.
7: In France, the government faces questions over its preparedness. Mortuaries in the capital, Paris, are reportedly overwhelmed with limited storage space for bodies in cold rooms. Speaking about the Paris region, Laurent Nunez, the French Interior Minister, admits that in funeral homes, the Île-de-France region is under particular strain. He says resources are being extended. Nunez argues they have implemented lessons learned from the deadly heat wave of 2003 that claimed some 15,000 lives. According to Public Health France, 85% of deaths reported since June 20th have been from those aged 65 and over. As the red heat alert is due to end today in France, government officials there are holding a crisis meeting on what lessons can be learned to help in any future heat wave. Anna Cunningham, CBC News, London.
6: Back in Nova Scotia, with a new tender considering the medium and long-term options for the concrete deck approach spans to the McKay Bridge in Halifax, opposition leaders say it's time for the government to reveal its plan for the future of the aging bridge. Michael Gorman reports.
8: The tender is to examine the condition of the approach spans on either side of the McKay Bridge. Part of that work requires medium-term preservation strategies for about 20 years and long-term rehabilitation options for 75 years. NDP leader Claudia Chender says that's reason for concern, given that the bridge itself is nearing the end of its service life.
9: I think we were expecting a new bridge in 10 years.
8: The government recently took over responsibility for the bridges, absorbing the $300 million in debt of the Bridge Commission and doing away with annual toll revenue of about $35 million. Interim Liberal leader Ian Rankin worries that's affecting replacement options.
10: I think this does go back to the challenge when you eliminate a guaranteed revenue source.
8: Public Works Minister Fred Tilley was not made available for an interview. A statement from his department says the tender is part of regular maintenance for the McKay and that it's standard engineering practice to evaluate such projects for the medium and long term. The tender notes that the replacement or major rehabilitation of the bridge is supposed to be complete by 2040. The government has yet to release its plan for the project. The statement says options are still being explored. Michael Gorman, CBC News, Halifax.
6: And Shelburne's mayor says he'll be more mindful about the impact of his words in the future. Stan Jacklin's statement came after a town hall held last week to discuss whether a garbage dump has polluted drinking water. Part of the discussion involved historic environmental racism, which the town's CAO acknowledged. But the session became heated when Jacklin, who is black, appeared to refute that. The mayor said the south end of Shelburne was a mixed-race community, which was met with heckling from several people in the audience. Darlene Cooper, who is Jacqueline's sister, walked out of the meeting and said she was hurt by his comments.
11: But you cannot move forward in this community when there is no acknowledgement that a black community existed. And to say that we didn't struggle is incorrect. A lot of hurt, a lot of trauma still exists to residents, descendants of black loyalists.
6: In a statement, Jacklin says he acknowledges the town's African Nova Scotian heritage and understands how his words could have caused harm.
12: Hi, I'm CBC meteorologist Tina Simpkin. Expect a mix of sun and clouds across Cape Breton throughout the day today, although there will be more clouds this afternoon. Temperatures reaching highs near 23 degrees with a slight chance of showers developing this afternoon, and any showers that do develop into the afternoon will linger into the evening forecast, and then skies will become partly cloudy with fog patches redeveloping overnight, temperatures dropping down to 12 degrees. For tomorrow, a mix of sun and clouds, increasing clouds in the afternoon with a chance of showers and a risk of thunderstorms.
5: So if you watched James Gunn's reboot of Superman last year, you would have met Superman's little cousin, Supergirl. She kind of drunkenly stumbles in at the end of the movie, teasing what's to come from the new Supergirl movie. Well, the Supergirl movie arrived, and to say that it kind of stumbled at the box office is a bit of an understatement. I'm Rad Zambablay, sitting in for Alamine Abdel-Mahmoud. This is Commotion. Jackson Weaver, Sonya Ballantyne, they're here to get into this with me. Welcome back to Commotion, y'all.
13: Thanks for having us.
5: Hey, listen, we are going to get into whether Supergirl deserved better, but let's kick things off with this.
14: Here's the thing. My cousin and I have very different ideas about what it means to be a hero. He sees the good in everyone. And I see the truth.
5: So that trailer actually did get me kind of jazzed for this movie. You know? Jackson, I mean, listen, we're hearing Millie Alcock as Supergirl in that trailer, and she is setting herself apart from Superman. What do you think people should know about this version of Supergirl going into this?
15: I've talked about this a bit, and I've been trying to winnow down this synopsis because it's kind of complex. I mean, Superman, alien from Krypton, leaves a dying planet, crash lands on Earth as a baby. Everyone loves him. Yellow Sun makes him super powered. And in this universe, because I know the comics continuity is different, another life ship was blasted off from Krypton right before or right after, actually, now. It exploded. This one holds Supergirl, Kara Zor-El, except in this universe, she's a little bit older, a teen, young 20s-ish, when she lands on Earth. And because of that, she like remembers her family. She remembers everything she's lost. She can't really connect with all the nice citizens of Metropolis quite as easily. So when this movie begins, Superman is off being super charismatic, awesome, good, innocent, moral, all that good stuff. Supergirl is burdened by trauma, can't connect to those around her, is off planet in another galaxy, solar system, I think, where there is not a yellow sun. She's not super powered, so she can drink and get drunk, do a pub crawl of the galaxy. There is an evil generic bad guy by the name of Krem with a poison that shoots her super dog. Ticking clock ensues. He has the only antidote to save that dog. Along the way, she picks up a sad-eyed orphan girl named Ruthie, who is also trying to kill Krem because he killed her family. And then ensues a star-laden interstellar trek about it, you know, finding one another and finding yourself and saving your dog, John Wick style.
5: Yeah, you got so many of the elements in there. I'm really impressed by that. And I will say, just to simplify it, I mean, this is essentially, it's an adaptation of, what is it, Women of Tomorrow, that comic book series, which is essentially an adaptation of True Grit. So Ruthie's like the child from True Grit. Supergirl is essentially Rooster from True Grit, the character that is played by John Wayne and then Jeff Bridges in the movies. Mm-hmm. But, you know, great synopsis there. Sonia, and I mean, look, I feel know more than any of us maybe about Supergirl because you are apparently a huge Supergirl fan. And so you watched the movie over the weekend. What did you like about this movie?
13: I first off have to say how biased I am because like I still adore the 80s Supergirl version. When I met Helen Slater, it was like meeting the Pope. I was so happy to meet her. I freaked out when Helen Slater got to play Kara's Earth Mother in the Supergirl TV series. So it's like they could have just had a Millie on screen in the costume for like an hour and a half and I would have been like applauding. I did really like that it focused on the idea of as Jackson said, like Superman is kind of an immigrant while Kara's kind of a refugee. And I really

0: It's 11:30, 16 degrees and mostly cloudy in Sydney, 17 in Halifax where it's cloudy, 18 and sunny in Amherst, Yarmouth, it's 15 degrees with fog patches. I'm Andrew Lamb, here's what's making news. The Mounties are investigating a fatal collision that occurred in South Maitland yesterday between a motorcycle and a car. The 71-year-old driver and sole occupant of the motorcycle was pronounced dead at the scene. Racist comments have been posted online as Halifax Regional Municipality considers turning the Dartmouth Common Ball Diamonds into a cricket pitch. And elsewhere in the Atlantic, the agency that oversees Newfoundland and Labrador's offshore energy sector says a recent oil spill and gas leak aboard the Hibernia oil platform could have caused a deadly explosion and fire. Regional news at noon, and here's the weather forecast from Tina Simpkin. Today, a mix of sun and cloud with a chance of afternoon showers. Light winds with highs between 15 along parts of the coast and 28 degrees inland. Tonight, partly cloudy with a chance of showers this evening. Fog patches developing this evening with lows from 11 to 19 degrees. And tomorrow, a mix of sun and cloud with a chance of showers and a risk of thunderstorms in the afternoon, expecting 10 to 15 millimeters of rainfall in the thunderstorms, a high of 15 along the coast, but 27 inland.
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0: But first, let's take a trip to the theater to hear about a new Canadian musical that celebrates the art of thrifting. Frenchies, the thrift musical, will make its world premiere in July at Ship's Company Theater in Parsborough, Nova Scotia. David S. Craig wrote the book and lyrics, and John Roby composed the music. David and John will be part of our phone-in conversation about thrifting coming up in just a few minutes. They'll explain why thrifting at Frenchies inspired the show. But first, let's get a taste of the production. I dropped by a rehearsal recently at Alderney Landing in Dartmouth before the theatre company moved to Parsborough to continue with rehearsals. And here's what it sounded like.
1: One, two, three, four.

0: I still could.
1: Hey, a blast of Shequemoc punk rock dedicated to all the woulda, coulda, shoulda things we try to get around doing. That was the ripping and relatable sounds of Misha and the Spanx with I Was Gonna. I'm Jared Martineau. This is Reclaimed, your place on CBC to rock out to Indigenous music from every corner of Turtle Island. And today you'll hear songs from the Cree, Shawnee, Métis, Ojibwe, Mohawk, Chippewa, Swinomish, Inuit, and Ponca nations. But first, I'm going to take you to the Gila River Indian community in Arizona. That's the homeland of the Othum Nation and the band One Way Sky. They make rapturous rhythmic rock, but their take on that sound is unique. They grew up surrounded by the sunset glow of the Sonoran Desert, and that red rock foundation gives their sound an almost cosmic connection. Here's One Way Sky with Haze on Reclaimed.

Hi, I'm Adrian Sutherland from Attawapiskat First Nation. 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

It's Monday, June the 29th. I'm Kyle Moore. Wendy is off today. Coming up on Main Street, where is the heat? CBC meteorologist Ryan Snodden is here to talk about how our not-so-summer weather. Also, Blue Radio's Jim Cuddy is going to drop by for a chat. We'll talk about the band's new concert documentary on CBC Jam, also about his stops here in Glace Bay over the last couple of months. And we will get the latest on New Dawn Enterprises, $15,026,000 square foot youth and family center in Glace Bay. That's coming up today on Main Street.

0: 5 minutes after 4 o'clock is our time on this Monday afternoon. Partly cloudy skies, finally some sunshine out there, and a temperature of 19 degrees right now. The winds out of the southeast at 12 kilometers an hour at the airport in Sydney. And look up, because you might see the snowbirds. They are arriving this afternoon. Anytime now, I'm told, they should be arriving over the Sydney area. So keep an eye on the sky. And it is clear blue skies out there right now, so you should be able to see them no problem. All right, let's check in. And speaking of the weather, we're going to have Ryan Snodden, our CBC meteorologist, here to talk about, where is summer? Where is the heat? Coming up in just a little bit. First, though, Brian Ray is in the newsroom. Brian.
1: Well, good afternoon, Kyle. Here's some of the stories that we're looking at today. The trial of two teens accused of sexual assault in a case connected to a Truro area youth hockey team will not proceed until February of next year. Lawyers representing the two teens appeared in youth court this afternoon. A couple from Cape Breton has been banned from one First Nation community after RCMP laid charges for human and drug trafficking last week. Police say they're not sure how big the case is, and they're hoping other victims will come forward. And three people are facing charges connected to a case involving a stolen car with a dog inside this month in Pictou County. The incident made national headlines after the victims tracked down and confronted the alleged thieves and rescued their dog in the process. We will have more on all of that coming up at 4:30.
0: All right, Brian, thanks. Well, everyone seems to be talking about the weather these days for all the wrong reasons. It's been anything but summer-like around here. Some people still have their furnace on overnight to deal with the dampness and the cold temperature. CBC meteorologist Ryan Snodden is here to talk about the weather. Ryan, welcome to the show.
2: Thank you, sir. How are you?
0: Good, good. So I guess everybody's asking, where is the heat?
2: Yeah, yeah. It's definitely been a tough June. We've just been locked in this pattern, and there's just been kind of a blocking pattern in place. And so honestly, it's been Newfoundland and Cape Breton that have been feeling the effects of this blocking pattern more than anybody else, with this just cooler flow, generally a northerly flow. You know, we've seen some breaks, but Kyle, today is only the 10th day this month where temperature daytime highs will be, you know, a little above average. And in fact, it's the first time since June 20th with an above average day. So if we look kind of at the month as a whole, you know, daytime highs have been about a degree and a half below seasonal. And when you factor in the daytime high and the nighttime low, you know, the average, you know, mean temperature for the month has also been about a degree and a half below seasonal. I know that doesn't sound like much, but a degree and a half is actually quite a bit cooler than seasonal when you average it for a whole month.
0: Yeah, and today, as you mentioned, is one of the nicer days. At least the sun is shining. It's a little warmer, still cool out there, but a lot of people, you know, still need to turn their furnace on overnight. There seems to be that dampness in the air.
2: Yeah, and when you get that, you know, that northerly flow that just doesn't allow the temperatures to warm up at all during the day, it doesn't take much to really cool off at night. We've seen a lot of nights, too, where the fog has rolled in, and so it's that, you know, like you said, it's been damp at night. So not surprising to hear that, you know, the furnaces have been kicking on. Perhaps some folks burning through a little bit of extra wood with the wood stove going on a few nights. It's definitely been unseasonably cool. And you know, like I said, really across the whole country in Newfoundland and Cape Breton have been some of the coolest departures from normal for the month of June anywhere in Canada.
0: Are we seeing more precipitation than usual? I feel like it's been raining more, but maybe it's just me.
2: I would say that so far, in terms of, you know, the average for Cape Breton, it appears like we're pretty close to average. We've just seen a lot of days where there's been showers, right? It's just been the frequency of not necessarily the amounts, but, you know, so many days where at least there's some showers in the mix to kind of spoil the party, especially on weekend days. It seems like we can't quite thread the needle and get a nice weekend back to back to back. But, you know, just looking here at the month, you know, there's only been really a handful of days this month where it hasn't rained in some way, shape or form. But, you know, a lot of those days it's 2 millimeters or 5 millimeters or, you know, a millimeter and a half. No big soakings, but lots of steady showers.
0: So any idea what the summer forecast looks like then? Will we see this cold, wet pattern kind of change?
2: Well, you know as well as I do, in this neck of the woods, long-range forecasts are big grain of salt territory. So I'm gonna, you know, obviously say that before I say anything else. It does look like as we, you know, move into, you know, the later parts of this week into the weekend, temperatures should start to warm up. But we are going to be still looking at that chance for showers. So don't put the umbrellas anywhere, you know. Don't put them away anytime soon. It looks like early next week maybe is a little bit damp again, you know, with a couple of low pressure systems coming through. But I will say once, you know, the calendar shifts to, you know, the weekend of, you know, July 10th, 11th, 12th, some of those long range climate models are signaling that we should get into, you know, a better pattern. The big area of high pressure over the Atlantic that's been too far to our east kind of wanders back to the west, and we can get into some sunnier, drier stretches. And I will say that, you know, Environment Canada's long range climate outlook for the summer still shows a, you know, good chance of above average temperatures. The 8 to 14 day outlook kind of just shows us near average in terms of those temperatures. And I will say the month of July.

Well, it is a match made in Canadian music heaven. Take an iconic venue and fill it with the timeless country rock sounds of a true national institution. I'm talking about Blue Rodeo taking the stage at Massey Hall with more than 2,000 fans singing along.

0: Feels like we were just doing that at the Savoy Theater a couple of months ago, but now you can experience that concert yourself. I'm talking about the one in Toronto. CBC is dropping a brand new episode of the concert series CBC Live at Massey Hall later today over on CBC Gem, and you can also watch it on CBC Music's YouTube page. Joining us now to talk about the show and what's tickling his fancy in the music scene these days is Blue Rodeo's Jim Cuddy. Jim, welcome to the show.
1: Well, thank you very much, Kyle.
0: So let's talk a little bit about this concert. What made you want to release a full Massey Hall concert online?
1: Well, you know, there's a lot of people that are involved in Massey Hall does these concerts. They film them. They put them together. CBC is involved. And so it's just a good idea. I mean, Massey Hall is certainly an iconic play for us. It's a place where we always... You know, I mean, we get up for everything, but there's something kind of special about hometown, Massey Hall, the history. So it just seemed like the right time, and we really, really liked the 40th anniversary show we did, so it seemed like a good thing to do.
0: And what were some of the memorable moments in the show?
1: Well, I think one of the things that we really enjoyed was in the middle of the show, we sort of stripped it way down and just sat on stools and played acoustically. And we reworked a few songs, and it was, you break down a little bit of the distance between yourself and the audience at that point. So, you know, it's just really nice. People would yell stuff out. We could respond. And it was nice to hear certain songs with that instrumentation and not full blown electric. So it was a nice pause in the show. And then you come back and, you know, ramp up the energy again.
0: Now, you've been around the Canadian music scene for a long time now. What do you think are some of the challenges new artists kind of face trying to make, you know, a name for themselves today?
1: Well, I think one of the most important ones is the decline of the importance of radio, celestial radio, and you know, those Canadian content rules were the way that a lot of audiences all around Canada in all different places got to hear Canadian music, and it forced record companies to sign Canadian bands. And now with this with this controversy about the different platforms and the tax that's on them, it's going to be difficult. I think that Canada always needs to do something to level the playing field. Otherwise, it's just so much easier for American and British artists to come through and get into Canadian ears. And I think that Canadians want to hear what's bubbling under or bubbling up from Canadian artists. So I think it's a service to both the industry and the audience. So that's sort of what I think is the biggest challenge, is just getting heard.
0: Is there such a thing as a Canadian sound, either past or present?
1: I think that there's a Canadian sound in as much as if you take all genres of music, the Canadian version of it is a little left of center. I think that we're a good example. We are two singers. We have a very broad palette of sounds that we use. So we couldn't be characterized as a country band or a rock band or a pop band. And I think that Canadian audiences are very used to that. They're very used to, I mean, we live in a bilingual country, so they're very used to the mixing together of seemingly disparate things. And so, yes, I think in all forms, there's a slightly unique Canadian version of it.
0: And over the past year, we've been in a moment of intense pride in Canada as we watch what's going on south of the border. How does that kind of, you know, affect you as a Canadian artist?
1: Well, it affects me in as much as we don't go to the States now, and there's certain shows that we've kind of always done, border shows in Buffalo or Seattle or whatever, but we wouldn't do that now. I think that it affects me personally because I have a lot of friends in the

0: United States who are very embarrassed by the conflict that's happening. And of course, the trade wars make everything more expensive. So for traveling bans, everything is more expensive. I mean, just alone, the price of gas and diesel has just skyrocketed, the cost of transport and buses. And so it affects everything that happens in the music industry.
1: And Canada Day, of course, coming up on Wednesday. Is that a special day for you? Any traditions?
0: I don't really have traditions because we're often playing, and you never know where we're playing. And this year, we're just traveling. So, I'm always, 365 days a year proud of my Canadian citizenship. So that day, we've done some amazing things. We've played Trafalgar Square. We've played Parliament Hill. So there have been some very special ones. This year, unfortunately, is not one of them. But we will celebrate as we fly.
1: And Jim, just before I leave you go, bit of a local question, but you guys were here in Glace Bay, played the Savoy Theatre earlier this year. You were also a surprise guest at the Miners Museum Gala in Glace Bay. What do you remember about those shows? What do you like about the Savoy?
0: The Savoy is characterized most prominently by the audience and the people that work there. Pam is an amazing person who runs it, and she is a very persuasive person. I remember she said, I missed out on your son. My son Devin was coming, and he's going to play somewhere else. And then the next thing I knew, he was playing the theater. So I thought, well, okay, Pam, Pam got her way, which was great. But we've had just such a lovely friendship with the people there. We love playing the shows there. We love being there. And that night with the Men of the Deeps, it was incredible. They're just wonderful people, and just hearing them sing is very moving. And so that was a very special night. I was really, really, really proud to be witnessing and be part of that.
1: Yeah, it was a great night. Well, Jim, thanks for your time. I know there's a lot of fans here that love you and love Blue Rodeo, so we thank you for doing this.
0: Well, we love Glace Bay, so thank you very much.

0: Blue Rodeo, 425. You're listening to Main Street here in Cape Breton. The Snowbirds, by the way, they are in the air. They just left Charlottetown, and they're on their way to Sydney. So they should be in the air around here in the next 20 minutes or so. So keep an eye on that. Well, we're just 2 days away from the CUSMA renewal deadline between the U.S., Canada, Mexico. And this weekend, CBC's cross-country checkup asked callers, how have Donald Trump's tariffs changed the way you travel, shop, and work? Here's what some callers shared with guest host Paul Hunter.
1: For us, it's been really personal. We own two homes in Florida, and we loved going down there. And we just decided we're done, and we sold them both. We didn't.
2: Sold them.
1: We did. We sold them, and we went down to pack everything up as one does, and we came home early because it wasn't our place anymore. It just didn't feel the same. We got so tired of going to Walmart, if you will, and seeing MAGA hats everywhere. And my husband was playing pickleball one day, and some people came up to him and said, hey, I bet you can't wait till you're the 51st state. And we were having dinner, and somebody else made that comment to us as well. And they were actually quite gracious because they asked us some questions, which we answered very gently. They said, wow, we didn't know this from Fox News. We got to go home and tell our families because we thought you wanted it. It's just been very personal, and we miss Florida. We miss our friends there, but we won't go back.
3: I'll do anything to avoid buying something from the United States. I bought grapes from Peru. That's how far I'll go to avoid buying U.S. stuff. I know it's a drop in the bucket. Well, it's a drop in the ocean. And it's also futile because our politicians are, they say, elbows up and, defend Canada, all that sort of thing. But then they turn around and they buy natural gas from the Americans. You know, my little $10 purchase of Peru grapes makes no difference whatsoever.
4: We're not going to get out of this uncertainty until Trump leaves. Trump uses uncertainty and has always used uncertainty in business. So that running hot and cold, it does not work. It will not work. I was already offered two work trips to the States, and I turned them both down because I just don't like that level of uncertainty. I remember a long time ago when he was first, the beginning of the second mandate, saying to someone, well, my father had been turned away at the border, even though he was an American citizen. And at the time, the people I was talking to laughed because it was a long time ago, but it's still happening today.
0: 427 is our time. Brian Ray standing by in the newsroom. Bruce Guthrie to get you there.

0: Good afternoon. I'm Brian Ray. This is the CBC serving Nova Scotia. Here's what's making news. The trial of two teens accused of sexual assault in a case connected to a Truro area youth hockey team will not proceed until February of next year. Trial dates were set during a brief appearance in youth court this afternoon. Blair Rhodes has more.
1: The two teens did not show up for this brief court appearance. They let their lawyers do their talking for them. The trial is expected to take 8 days, and the earliest there was that much court time available wasn't until next February. Even then, the trial will be broken into chunks of time, ending at the end of March. The lawyers said they are also expecting more disclosure from police, which may require pretrial hearings to sort out. The pair face charges including sexual assault and sexual assault with a weapon. Early court documents describe the weapon as a miniature hockey stick. The charges stem from an incident in October of 2025 and involved three alleged victims. Both of the accused were 14 at the time of the alleged incident. Their identities are protected by a publication ban. Blair Rhodes, CBC News, Halifax.
0: A couple from Cape Breton has been banned from one First Nation community after RCMP laid charges for human and drug trafficking and firearms offenses last week. Officials in two First Nation communities are also offering support for those affected by the news. Police say they don't know how big the case is, but they are hoping other victims will come forward. Tom Ayers reports.
2: In addition to trafficking, 63-year-old Hubert Matthews and 61-year-old Harriet Batiste of West Bay Center in rural Inverness County are facing more than 50 firearms charges. RCMP say the couple were luring people with drugs and enticing them to have sex with other people who were paying the pair for that service. The RCMP's human trafficking unit says it's possible that people have been victims of that crime and don't know it. They're asking anyone with information to contact them and say support is available through the police. In Facebook posts over the weekend, Waygama and Budlodeck band councils issued community notices to let members know that confidential and safe support is also available locally. Waygama took the extra step of banning Matthews and Batiste from the community after what the band says was an emergency meeting with the RCMP. A band counselor says several victims have already come forward and they believe there are others. Batiste was arrested and released on conditions, but Matthews remains in custody and is scheduled for a bail hearing next month. Tom Ayers, CBC News, Sydney.
0: Halifax Regional Police have identified the victim of a shooting in Dartmouth on Friday night. They say 39-year-old Thomas Jr. Downey of North Preston was found on Leahy Street shortly after 10 o'clock. Following an autopsy, his death has now been determined to be a homicide. No arrests have been made, and the investigation is ongoing. RCMP say they're investigating damage to several railway crossings throughout rural Pictou County. Mounties say the incidents happened between June 10th and 22nd, and the damage was caused by copper theft. Corporal Carly McCann says any damage to railway infrastructure causes danger to motorists and train operators.
3: Tampering, damaging, interfering with any of that equipment can make it difficult or impossible for the warnings to properly alert drivers and other road users of approaching trains at railway crossings. So if those lights aren't able to come on, those arms aren't able to descend at those railway crossings when a train is approaching, that is a very, very significant safety risk.
0: Corporal McCann wouldn't say if police believe the same people are behind each incident. RCMP are asking for anyone with information, including scrap dealers, to contact them or Crime Stoppers. Also in Pictou County, three people are facing charges connected to a case involving a stolen car with a dog inside earlier this month. The incident made national headlines after the victims tracked down and confronted the alleged thieves and rescued their dog in the process. Constable Ken McDonald with Glasgow Regional Police says a 32-year-old man is facing multiple charges in relation to the June 11th incident. McDonald says civilians should not attempt to track down suspects on their own.
4: This is something we do not encourage because there is a huge safety risk in terms of tracking someone down in terms of what being in confrontation. So we do not encourage anyone. We encourage them to call the police and let the police continue the investigation simply because we don't want to put that particular person who tries to track down, tries to intervene it's the safety of the person we're concerned with.
0: Two others have been charged by RCMP because some of the alleged crimes took place in another district. And after a two-year hiatus, Ottawa is relaunching a home retrofit program in four provinces, including Nova Scotia. It's now called the Canada Greener Homes Affordability Program. The new version is directed at low and medium-income households and will be open to both homeowners and renters. When it was first launched in 2021, homeowners could be reimbursed up to $5,000 for installing things like heat pumps and insulation. The program is backed by over $500 million in funding. $300 million of that from the federal government. And meanwhile, the Houston government says $26 million is being invested to expand the home warming and the African Nova Scotian communities retrofit programs. $20 million of that is from federal money. According to the province, 1,600 additional Nova Scotia households will be able to access free energy efficiency upgrades. And that's the news for this hour.
5: All right, Brian, thanks. In your weather forecast, we are looking at partly cloudy skies tonight with the chance of showers early this evening. Fog patches spreading inland early this evening, a low of 12 degrees. Tomorrow, a mix of sun and cloud with a chance of showers and a risk of a thunder shower. 24 degrees, except 16 along parts of the coast, a humidex of 29. Let's hope we get there. Wednesday, we're looking at a mix of sun and cloud. Canada Day and a high of 24. Looks pretty good. Right now, we're sitting at 19 degrees at the airport in Sydney. The winds are to the southeast at 12 kilometers an hour. And I can tell you the snowbirds are now over Cape Breton. They just flew by Inverness, making their way towards the Middle River and then on towards Sydney. So keep your eyes in the sky if you're on the island this afternoon. Back to some music now. Here's JP.

0: 4:41, and you're listening to Main Street here in Cape Breton. I'm Kyle Moore. Thanks for tuning in on this Monday afternoon. Well, the Canadian men's soccer team has done it again, beating South Africa to become the first team through to the World Cup's round of 16. CBC's Gavin Axelrod spoke to some fans in Winnipeg after the game about how they were feeling.
1: I can't even explain it, bro. I'm like, this is your once-in-a-lifetime opportunity. Me and the boy just went to Vancouver versus Qatar. The fact that they just won this, insane, bro. Insane.
2: Val, block. Speechless.
3: What was the best part?
2: The relief in my stomach when we finally won. My stomach was in a knot.
3: What does it mean to soccer fans right now, do you think, to see this?
1: Honestly, like, we might not see this again. Like, the fact that, like, Canada is hosting as well is insane.
3: What do you think is, like, so special about this team that makes people just gravitate towards them?
1: Honestly, I think it's just, like, the camaraderie.
2: I think because we know it's possible, but it's never happened. And now it has.
4: Dali Dali Wall. I think they work together and they're energized, and that's what soccer is all about.
3: When the goal went in there, how are you feeling?
1: I blacked out, I'm not gonna lie. I blacked out. Like, I mean, we just started jumping around and that was it. It was game over.
5: Emerson, Brewster. I was shocked. I was amazed. I'm still in shock. I can't get over it.
4: Wonderful. Top of the world. It couldn't be better.
3: About how stressful was it? Like, that was a long wait for that goal. How stressful?
4: Oh, it was. It went on and on and on. But we did it. We did it. And that's what matters. And soccer is going to flourish. It's going to flourish.
2: It was. There was a lot of stress eating going on.
3: What do you think this run will do for, like, maybe other kids right now who are watching this and maybe being inspired?
5: I think it worked really well for the children, the other kids to grow and see other people like that in Canada play like this. And it's great for Canada. It's not always about hockey. And now we're seeing soccer programs and everything way better.
0: There you go. Pretty happy people there. Caroline Romeo is a former member of Canada's national women's team and sports analyst. She spoke to the CBC's Artoi Poole about the game-winning goal.
6: I mean, Jesse Marsh said it himself. It could not have happened to a better guy. And I have had the same experience with him. I've been covering him here as he has transferred to LAFC from Porto and here in Los Angeles. And he's just such a class guy, such a professional, such a valuable piece to any team that he's on, not just for his technical ability or his vision or his passing, but for his leadership. And we saw that on full display yesterday, especially when Richie Larea seemed to have drawn a penalty and everyone was up in arms and everyone head straight for the referee. And he took complete control of that situation. And in that moment, I remember thinking to myself, like, wow, Stephen Eustachio has taken ownership of this team and ownership of this game. And I remember thinking how lucky we were to have him in that moment. And then, you know, obviously, then he scores the goal. He goes and does it for his team. And it was just, it was a beautiful goal at that, just showing just how elite of a player he is, because the technical ability that that goal required to finish that with just with such precision, with such class. It was an incredible moment for him, for the team, and for the sport in our country.

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2: There you go. 4:46 is our time. The snowbirds just flew over Sydney. They are making their way out to the airport. They're just flying over the airport now, as a matter of fact. And I'm told there's quite a few people out at the airport waiting for them. So pretty cool to see. And it might be your last chance to see them ever, as a matter of fact. So there you go. Well, if you drive through Glace Bay, you'll see a large construction project on Union Street. The multi-million dollar 25,000 square foot building is expected to open in the fall of next year. It will welcome young people and families for programming, support, and community. The Undercurrent Youth Center will be an anchor tenant in the building and has been involved in the design and planning process for the new space. Undercurrent has been a part of Chris Kaiser's life for many years. He is now the program director for the New Waterford Undercurrent and is working with New Dawn doing community engagement and fundraising for the new facility and youth center. And Chris is in studio with us now. Welcome to the show.
3: Hi, how are you? Thank you for having me.
2: So tell me a little bit about why did you stay with the youth center, first of all?
3: Yeah, well, I started going to Undercurrent Youth Center when I was 11 years old. So that was over 10 years ago now. And, you know, the place was just so incredibly welcoming and helpful with every kid that ever walked in the door. And it was just undeniable to me that I had to stay and help and give back to my community.
2: So we see the new building, which is almost in the center of Glace Bay, in between Union Street there. Why are you advocating for a new building?
3: Yeah, well, there's a lot of reasons that I advocate for the New Dawn Youth and Family Center, but first and foremost is the hope that it is going to bring to this community in so many different ways. You know, we already at Undercurrent provide recreation, mentorship, food security, things like that to our youth. So to have an actual community hub for youth and families to come to in the center of town, it's going to bring back so much hope and so much opportunity to the people who call Glace Bay home.
2: What's the center going to look like? I mean, what's it going to bring to the area, do you think?
3: Oh, it's going to bring so much. We have a full gymnasium. We're going to have the first, Cape Breton's first exclusively indoor skate park. There's going to be tons of lounge space, multi-purpose space. There's going to be a daycare with 49 seats, which is a game changer for this town. So many things for youth and families and people of all ages to do. And then when there's not programming for youth happening in the building, there's going to be different things, opportunities for adults, opportunities for other organizations to rent the space, individuals to rent the space. So really, community hub is a great word to describe what this is going to be.
2: What would you say is the biggest struggle in the community right now, and how will this center kind of combat that?
3: Yeah, so I would say the biggest struggle that we have in our community is hope. That word hope could take a lot of meanings for different people, but, you know, we struggle so much with things like poverty. We struggle with addiction. We struggle with a lot of people in our town having trauma. And, you know, we've identified certain things through different research that was done in Iceland and now here in Cape Breton that identifies things called risk factors, which are basically anything that can cause a person or a youth to start doing substances. And then we've identified protective factors, which are things that could reverse that or make it not happen, right? So things like that poverty and trauma I talked about are the risks. And then the positive and the protective ones are things like positive role models, safe spaces, recreation, having food. And this center will really embody all of those ideas. So the hope is that it will reverse that hope problem, because there'll be so much for the community to do in this space that they, you know, it'll really help with the mindset that people might have and the struggles that people have.
2: Yeah, you talk about that safe space. Undercurrent has been a home for young people the last little while. How will this new spot kind of keep that sense of security?
3: Yeah, so we've been working for a long time on that idea of how we kind of transfer what already works in the space we have to this new space that, you know, we're not used to yet, obviously. And so the idea is that we keep what we know works, which is things like our case-by-case mentality, where every kid has different needs and we try to meet those needs. And so when we moved in the new space, you know, we'll have so much more opportunity. We'll have so many more people that are available to help. We'll have so much more actual, like, physical space. Like, our gym is probably twice the size of the one we have now. So we'll be able to not only fit more kids, but have more staff, more volunteers. We'll be able to have more food in there. We'll be able to just do so much more on a bigger scale that we've never really been used to, but we're all very excited for.
2: Mm. What will your own experience at Undercurrent all these years bring to this new space?
3: Well, I'll tell you, when I was a kid, I was able to, at 11 years old, help out as a volunteer with the younger kids programs. And that's really another reason that kept me there. It's because I felt wanted and I felt needed. I felt like I belonged. And so my role really is to make sure every kid younger than I am feels that same way that I did when I was in their shoes, and that they actually belong in this center. This is not our center. This is not, you know, New Dawn Center, Undercurrent Center. This is the community center. You know, there's obviously names on it. There's names attached to it. We're the anchor tenant at Undercurrent in this new building, all these things. But it's really the ownership belongs to the people who are going to walk in the door to use the space.
2: So in the meantime, let's talk a little bit about what Undercurrent has coming up for the community. I hear there's an expression night happening that you're involved with. Tell me about that.
3: Yeah, so I actually, that's one of my favorite events that we do at Undercurrent. I started them back in 2023. So this will be the fifth one. We have on July 10th at 6 o'clock. So basically it's an evening of self-expression. So pre-registered people, that goes through me, will get up on stage. It works as a show. So they get up on stage and they can read poetry. They can do, you know, show pieces of artwork that they did. We have someone singing a song, but it really isn't limited to just the basic things you think of when you think of expression, like art and writing and music. It really could be, you know, any safe and healthy way that people express themselves. So that's on July 10th, 6 o'clock. And we always have food. So, and it's open for free. Everything we do at Undercurrent is free unless it's a fundraiser. So this event is totally free for the community. I believe it's 13 plus, just because, you know, there might be sensitive topics discussed on stage. People get really, really emotional. It's a night filled with laughter and tears and just coming together.
2: So that's coming up on July 10th.
3: It is.
2: Okay. Well, Chris, thanks for coming in, and we'll look forward to the new build.
3: Wonderful. Thank you very much.
2: 4:54 is our time on your way home on this Monday. If you just saw the snowbirds, they just flew over the area. They are over Big Bedeque Middle River area right now. They're heading towards Port Hawkesbury. So keep your eyes in the sky. And the snowbirds are actually the most tracked flight right now on flight radar. So everybody's interested in the snowbirds this afternoon, even Jennifer Ludlow. Temperature 19 degrees, some sunshine on this Monday afternoon. And here is Jimmy Rankin.

Welcome in hour number two. I'm Kyle Moore. Still to come on the show, there will be celebrations across the country on Wednesday as Canada celebrates 159 years since Confederation. And CBC plans to celebrate as well. We'll hear from Adrian Arsenault about the full day of programming coming your way, including a primetime concert from Ottawa. And the 2026 Royal Nova Scotia International Tattoo runs from July 1st to July 5th at Scotiabank Center in downtown Halifax. We will get a preview. That's coming up.

0: 5:05 is our time on this Monday afternoon. You're listening to Main Street here in Cape Breton. I'm Kyle Moore, filling in for Wendy this week. Just looking around the island, temperature-wise, it's a little warmer inland, 24 degrees right now in Middle River. Also 24 degrees in Glendale, but a little cooler along the coast. It's 20 degrees right now in Port Hawkesbury, 19 in Cheticamp, and on the eastern side of the island, 17 degrees right now in Port Caledonia. We are looking at partly cloudy skies tonight with some showers early this evening. A fog patch is spreading inland this evening as well, low down to 12 degrees. A mix of sun and cloud tomorrow with some showers and a risk of a thunder shower in the afternoon, a high of 24, 16 along parts of the coast. The humidex will feel like 29. Degrees. And then on Wednesday, Canada Day, right now, mix of sun and cloud and a high of 24. 17 at the airport in Sydney under partly cloudy skies, and the winds are out of the southeast at 12 kilometers an hour. Time to check in with Brian Ray in the newsroom. Brian.
1: Hi, Kyle. The sexual assault trial of two Truro area teens will proceed in February of 2027. Lawyers representing the teens, who cannot be identified, appeared in youth court this afternoon. The charges stem from an incident connected to a local hockey team in October of 2025 and involved three alleged victims. Three people connected to a case of a stolen car with a dog in it are now facing charges. One has been charged by local police in Pictou County and two others by RCMP. The incident made national headlines after the victim was tracked down and confronted the alleged thieves and rescued their dog in the process. And opposition leaders are calling on the provincial government to reveal its plan for the future of the aging McKay Bridge. We'll have more on all of that coming up at 5:30.
0: All right, Brian, thanks. Well, Matthew Good celebrates a birthday today. The lead singer and songwriter for the Matthew Good Band was born in 1971 in Burnaby, BC. Matthew Good Band was one of the most successful alternative rock bands in Canada during the 1990s and early 2000s. And here's one of their hits now. This is Everything is Automatic.

0: 12 minutes after 5 o'clock here on Main Street in Cape Breton. Well, Canada Day is just a couple of days away, and CBC is inviting Canadians to celebrate together on July 1st with a full day of live programming. CBC News will provide live coverage from locations across the country, including a live concert special from Ottawa. Here to tell us more is CBC News Chief Correspondent and Canada Day co-host Adrian Arsenault, and she spoke with the Main Street's Gabby McLeod.
1: So tell us about what's coming our way on Wednesday.
2: I think it is the day, I don't know, I sort of look at it as the day when we kind of shake off the cobwebs of winter and stick our faces to the sun and kind of just have like a shorts weather New Year's Eve, if you will, kind of a day for everybody to come.

0: We basically got plans like from dawn until deep into the night.
1: So you, as you said, you'll be on the ground in Ottawa. So how will you be involved?
0: Well, so Omar and I will host from about 10 a.m. to about 2 p.m. Eastern, basically giving Canadians a chance to see what their fellow Canadians are doing for Canada Day. Lots of big events, small events all across the country. Lots of people end up at LeBreton Flats, tons of performers throughout the day. As it gets a little later in the evening, just before the concert, Elamine Abdul Mahmoud and I will start to talk to some of the performers who are showing up. You're going to see Alessia Cara, Bare Naked Ladies, Paul Langlois of Tragically Hip. So that concert will be great. And then, of course, you know, giant fireworks, because you can't have Canada Day without those. So that's sort of it, that's sort of the plan, that again, from like dawn until deep into the night, it's just going to be a day focused on what it means to be Canadian in this moment.
1: So CBC News is requesting shout outs from Canadians, which will be featured throughout the Canada Day coverage. What are you hoping to hear from people?
0: Yeah, it's funny. We had a meeting where we were talking about what are the nice things about this country that people can come together around. And we sort of realized that Canadians are obviously, we're very good at saying sorry, or at least the whole world tells us that. But we happen to think we're also pretty good at saying thank you. And everyone knows someone who has done something for them that they're like, gosh, I should have thanked him more, or I wish I could thank him more publicly or her more publicly. And it's not always a big thing. You know, maybe it's somebody who always hosts like a yearly barbecue and takes care of everything and brings a bunch of people together who otherwise wouldn't have had the chance. And it's just something you love. Like, you know, somebody moves a couch, somebody moves a mountain. We all have these people we just wish we had taken the time to thank. So we're like, you know what, this is our moment. It's Canada Day. Let's thank the people in this country. So we're asking people to record a message, either email us one, or it would be great if you could videotape a message. Tell us who the person is, who you are, a little bit of why you want that person to get the shout out, and then send it to what I still think is the best CBC email we have, which is ask@cbc.ca. Super simple, lots of people moderating it. And we're going to try to get them all on. And if we have a chance to show someone in particular the shout out they're getting, we'll do that too.
1: Canada Day is often a time for Canadians to reflect on where we are as a nation. Where does this July 1st find us?
0: Well, that's a good question. So I think if I look back to last July 1st, everything was still very raw. It was, people were feeling the hurt and the anger of being threatened economically, that there was like still the fresh paint on those threats, certainly threatened existentially. We've had some time to sit with that. They haven't necessarily lessened. The hurt hasn't gone away, but we've just become a little more accustomed to that. And I think we're in a slightly different space. I mean, I don't think it's lost on anybody that July 1st is also the day that the very first meetings happened between the U.S., Canada, and Mexico to look at the future of CUSMA, this trade deal. There's some deep symbolism in us looking forward like that on this day. We're also, frankly, dealing with separatist sentiments in Alberta and Quebec. So we got a lot of thinking to do about who we want to be as a country. Last year was about who we are and how we were being tested and threatened and how we wanted to protect ourselves. This year, I mean, I might be wrong, but I get the feeling that we're thinking about what we want to be. So it's a slightly different feeling, which is in part why we wanted to really focus on how we feel about each other, because that's something that is not quite as complicated or as fraught on a day when we're supposed to be just having fun. So we really, really want to hear who's done something great for you that makes you proud and happy and makes life better.
1: Well, thank you so much, Adrian, for joining us today.
0: Thank you. It was a pleasure to chat.
2: And that's CBC News chief correspondent Adrian Arcidel in our Toronto studio. 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

0: 18 minutes after 5 o'clock, you're listening to Main Street here in Cape Breton. I'm Kyle Moore, in for Wendy Bergfeldt, who's off this week, so you're stuck with me through the week. Lucky you. Hey, Cape Bretoners like to travel up the highway to Halifax for this particular event, the Royal Nova Scotia International Tattoo, which starts on Wednesday. It will run until Sunday. And this year, the tattoo recognizes it's been a quarter century since 9/11. And to talk about this, the CBC's Amy Smith spoke with Scott Long. He's managing director and executive producer of the tattoo.
1: 25 years ago in September, 9/11 happened, and the way we're going to commemorate that this year is we're working in partnership with the Halifax International Airport Authority. And really the point of what we're doing creatively and in the messaging that we're putting across in our show this year is how Nova Scotians responded. And really sort of a celebration of Nova Scotians, focusing on that, on how kind we are, how friendly we are, and how eager we are to help a friend when they're in need. You know, we're not really focusing on, you know, the real ugly parts of the tragedy. We're trying to make it like a feel-good story in the show to commemorate it that way. And, you know, we've been working with the Airport Authority to get stories from employees who'd worked there that day. And we've done some things on social media to collect stories from people in the community who helped out and brought people in and brought strangers into their homes and fed people. So it's really, we're trying to put a positive spin on, you know, a really horrible event, especially in a world now that's increasingly divided.
2: Any stories that stick out to you the most?
1: There was quite a few. I mean, just what surprised me the most, when, I shouldn't say surprised, but my favorite thing about the stories was just how willing people were to help, how willing Nova Scotians are to step up and help people when they're in need. And I thought that was, you know, not surprising, but also still remarkable that, you know, Nova Scotians we're always there to help a neighbor. Yeah.
2: And besides the stories, there's going to be a musical component to it.
1: There is. It mostly is a musical component behind it with some video, multimedia content with some of the storytelling. And we have Rini in the show this year. She's our local featured solo performer in the show. And Rini will be singing with a couple of members from our youth chorus and also our choir and our youth chorus together. So it's a really big scene. There's a lot of movement in it with the bands. There's the full brass and reed backing up the singing and a full choir. So it's one of the larger scenes in the show.
2: And we can hear them practicing in the background right now. You've got folks coming from all over the world. Who are you keeping an eye on? Like, who should the visitors to this show be watching for?
1: Well, I think all of our international cast is super good this year. The Belgian Air Force Band, they're really, really good and fun. They've got a great, I'm not going to give too much away, but their show is going to feature some really well-known music that people are, I think, will like. And the German contingent this year, they're a long-time friend of the tattoo. Our relationship with Germany goes back to 1979. And in fact, in 2026, this year, Canada and Germany are celebrating 75 years of opening diplomatic relations after World War II. So they've sent a very large group over here this year to help recognize that significant relationship that Canada and Germany has now. There's over, I think, 120 in the cast from Germany here in the show this year. And I think one of my favorites so far is an act from Quebec that we have. It's a cirque act coming from Quebec. And they're putting on some really, really nice and dangerous displays, so very entertaining.
2: Yeah. And of course, Wednesday is Canada Day. People are feeling more patriotic than usual, or maybe they're showing it a bit more.
1: Right.
2: What are you going to have that's going to maybe make people celebrate Canada Day extra?
1: Okay, well, first of all, we have our parade at 10 a.m., so all of our cast will take part in a parade that comes out of the Scotiabank Center, up Spring Garden Road, and back down to Brunswick Street. And also, we do have a ticket special, 2-for-1, for Canada Day only. We want as many people to come and celebrate Canada Day with us this year, and because it's never been more important to celebrate being Canadian.
2: And what is it that draws people? Some people come back year after year from very far away,
1: yeah,
2: even and locally. Yeah. What is it about the tattoo that really gets people?
1: I think, like, I know that from an organizational point of view, like you say, we have people that come from Europe to volunteer every year. It's a family thing. It's a family show. We have people in our choirs that, their mom and dad was in the choir, and now we're seeing multi-generational family members coming through even our volunteer choir system that we have. It's just a feel-good family environment, and everybody gets along really well. And I think that the messaging in the show too is important. It's history, it's culture, it's heritage, and it's about coming together and being united again in a world that's just getting too divided. So we have to, and the tattoo's always been about unity and coming together, and I think that that's what's important.
0: And Scott Long is managing director and executive producer of the Royal Nova Scotia International Tattoo, and he spoke with the CBC's Amy Smith earlier today. 5:24 is our time. A look at your weather forecast, and now we are looking at partly cloudy skies for tonight with a chance of showers early this evening. Fog patches spreading inland early this evening as well, a low of 12 degrees. Tomorrow, a mix of sun and cloud with a 30% chance of showers and a risk of a thunder shower. High 24 degrees, except 16 along parts of the coast. The humidex will be 29. And on Wednesday, we're looking at a mix of sun and cloud. Canada Day looks pretty good for lots of outside activities. I know there's a lot happening around the CBRM on Wednesday, so check it out. A high of 24 degrees for the day on Wednesday. Right now, the winds are out of the southeast at 12. Partly cloudy skies at the airport in Sydney, and we have a temperature right now of 17 degrees. Brian Ray is standing by in the newsroom with your newscast at 5:30. Dave Gunning to get you there.

0: Pictou County's Dave Gunning at 5:29 on this Monday afternoon. I mentioned Canada Day earlier, and there will be activities at the New Victoria Fire Hall on Wednesday between 11 a.m. and 4 p.m. Barbecue, face painting, bouncy castle music, raffle, and all kinds of things happening there. So if you're in that area, there's also bingo. Everybody loves bingo. And Open Earth Park also has, I think Corey Sampson will be playing Open Earth Park. There'll be fireworks as well on Wednesday. So lots to do around the CBRM to celebrate Canada's birthday. Time for the news now at 5:30.
1: Good evening, I'm Brian Ray. This is the CBC serving Nova Scotia. Here's what's making news. The trial of two teens accused of sexual assault in a case connected to a Truro area youth hockey team will not proceed until February of 2027. Trial dates were set in youth court this afternoon. The teens did not attend. They were represented by their lawyers. The trial is expected to take 8 days, but will be broken into chunks, concluding at the end of March. The lawyers said they are also expecting more disclosure from police, which may require pretrial hearings. The pair face charges, including sexual assault and sexual assault with a weapon. The charges stem from an incident in October of 2025 and involved three alleged victims. Both of the accused were 14 at the time of the incident. Their identities are protected by a publication ban. A First Nation band council has banned a pair of Cape Bretoners from their community in response to RCMP charges of human and drug trafficking that were laid last week. Wegobas says Hubert Matthews and Harriet Batiste are not welcome in their community. Only Matthews is charged with human trafficking. Officials from Wegobas and Bodladec are also letting the public know that confidential and safe support is available for victims of human trafficking. Over the weekend, the band councils posted community notices on Facebook listing the names and phone numbers of local people who can help those affected by the news. A couple that tracked down their stolen car that had their dog in it says they're thrilled that three people are facing charges. The incident began in Pictou County on June the 11th and made national headlines. While the police discourages people from going after suspects on their own, Maggie McDonald says there was no stopping her when she found out her dog Tim was in the car.
2: I was so excited, and it meant so much to us that they had a charge for stealing Tim as well. That night that it happened, when I spoke to someone from the RCMP, they didn't think that they would be able to charge for stealing the dog, where he was in the car and they thought out to steal the car. But I was just really thankful because we didn't care as much about the car theft as we did about stealing our pet.
1: The Glasgow Regional Police say a 32-year-old man is facing charges connected to the alleged incident. The RCMP charged two others because it happened in a different jurisdiction. And RCMP are asking the public and scrap dealers for any information about deliberate damage to several railway crossings in Pictou County. Police say thieves ripped out copper from railway infrastructure at several crossings between June the 10th and the 22nd. Corporal Carly McCann is a public information officer for the RCMP.
3: Unfortunately, it is not uncommon for police in Nova Scotia to respond to reports of damage to infrastructure caused by theft or attempted theft of copper. These often cause, you know, significant damage that needs to be repaired. And it's very unfortunate that a lot of this public infrastructure is targeted.
1: Corporal McCann did not say what part of the railway crossings the copper was stolen from, but she says any damage to crossings that prevent the signage and arms from working properly poses a significant danger to motorists. And with a new tender considering options for the concrete deck approach to the McKay Bridge, opposition leaders say it's time for the Houston government to reveal its plan for the future of the aging bridge. Michael Gorman reports.
4: The tender is to examine the condition of the approach spans on either side of the McKay Bridge. Part of that work requires medium-term preservation strategies for about 20 years and long-term rehabilitation options for 75 years. NDP leader Claudia Chender says that's reason for concern, given that the bridge itself is nearing the end of its service life.
5: I think we were expecting a new bridge in 10 years.
4: The government recently took over responsibility for the bridges, absorbing the $300 million in debt of the Bridge Commission and doing away with annual toll revenue of about $35 million. Interim Liberal leader Ian Rankin worries that's affecting replacement options.
6: I think this does go back to the challenge when you eliminate a guaranteed revenue source.
4: Public Works Minister Fred Tilley was not made available for an interview. A statement from his department says the tender is part of regular maintenance for the McKay and that it's standard engineering practice to evaluate such projects for the medium and long term. The tender notes that the replacement or major rehabilitation of the bridge is supposed to be complete by 2040. The government has yet to release its plan for the project. The statement says options are still being explored. Michael Gorman, CBC News, Halifax.
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0: In your weather forecast, partly cloudy skies tonight with a chance of showers early this evening. Fog patches spreading inland early this evening, a low of 12. Tomorrow, we're looking at a mix of sun and cloud with some showers and a risk of a thunder shower, high 24. A little cooler along the coast, humidex of 29 tomorrow. And then a mix of sun and cloud on Wednesday and 24. Partly cloudy skies right now. It's 20 degrees outside our studios here on George Street in Sydney. And it's time for the Business Report.
7: Good afternoon. Starting off, rental prices have been declining for nearly 2 years now, but a new survey says renters are still worried about it. This is from a survey by Rentals.ca, one of Canada's largest apartment rental websites. It reported that 70% of renters still say high rent prices are the biggest challenge in their housing search. Now, a majority of renters saying prices are too high isn't notable on its own, so I got Rental.ca's comms person, Giacomo Lattice, to break down the significance of this survey.
8: It's not that just that 7 in 10 are saying high rental prices, but they're saying that after we've seen 20 consecutive months of the national average in rents coming down, it's still 70% of renters when we've seen Toronto and Vancouver rents be the most affordable since 2022. We have seen asking rents in Canada come down since the peak in May 2024 by over $200 a month in some areas, and some certain cities even more so.
7: Now, just last month, average asking rents across Canada were down 4.7% year over year. It now costs just over $2,000 a month across Canada for an apartment. But that there is the problem. 68% of respondents say they can't budget that much for housing. And speaking of challenges for young people, new data says remote work is actually hurting the job prospects for new graduates. That's because it's making on-the-job learning more expensive and time-consuming for companies hiring young people. And so it's making those companies want to choose older, more experienced workers instead. This is from a study by the London School of Economics. It found hiring of entry-level roles in several countries, including Canada, has fallen nearly 15% since 2019. And more importantly, it found that companies that stayed remote after the pandemic were more likely to cut back on hiring for junior roles. Because yes, when you're at the start of your career, you learn best by physically being around other people. CC Powell runs an HR consulting firm in Vancouver. She says a lot of young people aren't being given the opportunity to learn those soft skills when they work remotely, and that companies are noticing that.
9: From our clients, who are typically smaller businesses, the 100% full-time remote work that we lived through for a few years, I think we're coming back from that. Is it going to become 100% full-time in the office again? I'm not sure. So we have more and more clients and see more and more companies scaling back on the full-time remote and maybe doing more of that hybrid. Because there's learning that we can be effective and efficient, and we don't need everybody in the office.
7: According to a Gallup poll last year, less than a quarter of Gen Z wants a fully remote workplace. That's compared to more than a third of workers from older generations. And finally, big media industry news out of the U.S. Comcast is splitting up. The company's leadership says it's because running a regular telecom company and an entertainment company just doesn't make financial sense anymore. So Comcast is breaking into two publicly traded companies, Comcast, which will handle regular broadband and wireless tech the way it always has, and NBC Universal, which provides actual entertainment content and owns various TV and movie studios. Now, Comcast actually bought NBC Universal in 2011 precisely because they thought having the two sides of the business under one roof would be beneficial. Now they're effectively throwing in the towel on that. Comcast, by the way, is one of the biggest telecoms in the U.S. It serves over 65 million people. For CBC Radio, I'm Chris Edwards.

0: 44 with Adam Baldwin on Main Street here in Cape Breton. I'm Kyle Moore. Thanks for tuning in on your Monday. Well, testosterone is seeing a big boost since the U.S. Food and Drug Administration recently changed its stance. Tea, as it's called, has gone from having black box warnings to being hailed as a cornerstone of preventative health. It's a shift that social media has taken up, sparking even greater interest. Joining us to explain the known benefits and harms of testosterone is our regular health contributor, Dr. Iris Gorfunkel. She's a family physician and clinical researcher, and she spoke to Main Street's Jennifer Ludlow.
1: Let's start with what testosterone does and what counts as low T.
2: Well, throughout childhood, levels are similar in girls and boys, but when puberty hits, levels shoot up in boys by about 10 to 20 times higher than in girls. It's what makes boys' voices deepen, it causes their facial hair and muscles to grow, and it also causes testicles to mature. It triggers sperm production. Now, testosterone levels remain high until men reach their early 30s. It actually peaks at around 19. But after the 30s, it starts to drop by about 1% a year, so that by the time a man reaches 60, his testosterone levels have naturally fallen by about 30%. So that slow, steady testosterone drop has been called the andropause, which has been renamed the manopause on social media. Now, this drop isn't disease. It's normal aging. Fewer than 1 in 10 middle-aged men have truly low levels of testosterone, but it can be as high as 3 in 10 men in those living with diabetes or obesity.
1: Tell us about this FDA announcement.
2: Well, it actually began over a decade ago over the concern that testosterone might raise heart attacks and stroke risk. So that prompted the FDA to issue a black box warning discouraging its use in older men. And that triggered the largest trial ever on testosterone. It enrolled over 5,200 men in the United States between 45 and 80 with low testosterone levels. So they all had low libido, they all had erectile dysfunction, and low energy. They were also all at higher risk of heart disease. And the researchers divided them into two groups. Half got testosterone gel, and the other half received a placebo gel. And nearly 3 years later, lo and behold, the group on testosterone had pretty much the same number of heart attacks and strokes as the group given the placebo gel. So that made the U.S. FDA remove their black box warning in 2025. But they noticed that blood pressure could be high. So they added a blood pressure warning, and they cautioned that it you only be used in men with who clearly had hypogonadism, not men who had low testosterone because of aging.
1: What does the evidence say about testosterone's benefits?
2: First, most studies use either topical gels or injections. They don't use oral forms of testosterone. But the evidence goes against use in men who are aging normally. It favors its use only in men with testosterone levels lower than what their age would have predicted. Even then, what it does is limited. Testosterone gels or injections can improve libido. It can help erectile dysfunction. It can improve lean body mass, but not enough to improve a man's hand grip or reduce body fat. In men with abnormally low levels of testosterone, it does improve bone density, but not by much. We're talking 3 to 4% over 3 years, which studies have shown it's just not enough to reduce fracture risk.
1: What does the evidence say about testosterone's harms?
2: Well, taking testosterone will make the testicles produce less testosterone. And that can actually shrink them over time. In fact, over half of men taking testosterone will have lower sperm counts than men the same age who are not using it. Over half of men using testosterone also get a higher hemoglobin level. That can slightly thicken the blood. That's why there was this initial concern around increased heart attack and stroke risk, which was later disproven. Now, 1 in 3 men on testosterone experience oily skin and acne. 1 in 4 actually experience breast growth. That's called gynecomastia. And that happens because the body takes that testosterone and converts it into estrogen. Now, most of those cases are mild. They don't require surgery, but it is an important side effect that affects, as I say, 1 in 4 men. Now, up to 1 in 5 can experience fluid retention and ankle swelling. So less common side effects include high blood pressure, which, by the way, the FDA does warn about this, kidney damage, atrial fibrillation, and it can worsen sleep apnea. 1 in 1,000 men will experience a life-threatening blood clot to their lungs. That's called a pulmonary embolism. And again, that's thanks to the higher hemoglobin levels in their blood, making it a bit thicker.
1: It sounds dangerous. Why is testosterone suddenly popping up everywhere?
2: I'll give you a two-word answer. It sells. I mean, this is marketing, mostly to men concerned about their energy, their libido, and mood. So the sales tactic is simple. Cherry-pick weak studies, exaggerate its findings, and market it to men who have common symptoms. You know, it might be fatigue, stress, weak muscles, low self-esteem. That's a lot of men. And it sells. It actually works really well. You know, simple solutions to complex problems are always really enticing. So this is another one of those situations. It's a buyer beware world.
1: Well, thank you for talking with us this afternoon.
2: Many thanks for having me.
0: There you go. 9 minutes away from 6 o'clock on this Monday afternoon. One last story before we're done for the day. In an effort to bring more young people to the library, the Cape Breton Regional Library has been taking it to social media. The library's fun videos are getting millions of views on TikTok right now. Anna Rack went over to the library to witness the making of one of those videos. Listen in.
3: 3, 2, 1. Perfect. How was that?
4: Hi, I'm Emily Ramsey. I am the digital content creator here at the library. So basically, I'm doing all the social media.
3: And so what's it been like to like step into that role and to, you know, really start creating original content that people want to see online?
4: I've been very lucky that all of the staff here are really involved with the social media. They are good to, you know, step up and be on camera and also come to me with their own ideas or things they've seen trending or whatever, coming, bringing me those ideas to take off. And yeah, a big part of it is kind of just scrolling through social media, seeing what's trending, seeing what's popular, seeing what people like, and finding a way to turn it into a library content. Yeah.
3: And what's been one of your favorite ideas that you guys have shot so far?
4: I had a ton of fun shooting our heated rivalry themed video this year. It was a trend going around where they were kind of like promoting libraries but using puppets and things that people had at libraries. So I did a lot of filming of a little duck and a little lion puppet around the library, and it was just super fun.
5: I was gonna ask you, Holinda, will you come to my cottage this summer? Don't go to Russia. Come to my house. We'll have so much fun. It's so private. No one will know.
6: I wonder, you know, we can't do that.
5: We could have a week or even two.
3: That's amazing. And they were like Ilya and Shane, I'm assuming?
4: Yes, exactly. Yeah.
3: That's really good. So to you, do you think it's working to, you know, to be putting these videos online and be getting folks coming to the library?
4: Yes, I think it's working really well. I feel like I talk to a lot of people who tell me, oh, I didn't realize that the library did this or had this resource, and I realized it through watching videos. Or there are lots of people on staff who will be recognized out in public and be like, hey, you're the library guy. And it's really rewarding because you know that it's reaching people. It's spreading messages about the library, telling people that, hey, we're here, we're doing a lot of different things. Obviously, it's a lot about books, but we have a lot of other resources too, and people should know about them.
7: So I'm going to walk up and say, hi.
6: Well, I guess I'll look at the camera.
7: Yeah.
6: Hi.
7: Yeah.
6: Are you with anyone? And you're like, oh, no. And then I go, perfect. And I'm gone.
7: Okay.
6: I grab the chair and I'm out of here. Okay.
8: My name is Nicole Redzikovsky, and I'm the technical services librarian at CBRL.
3: So as a librarian here, so why is it so important to, you know, to really get more young people to come to the library?
8: I think it's super important to bring people of all ages to the library. And with Gen Z in particular, I think the library has a lot to offer them that's, you know, aligns with their goals and their priorities. Free access, self-improvement, and other things like that.
3: And have you noticed, has there been like any certain generation that maybe hasn't been coming to the library that you've noticed?
8: I think social media has definitely helped us reach those younger demographics. By being on social media, we are meeting people where they are, including Gen Z. And it's actually helped us in terms of new memberships and usage. So it's not just clicks or likes. We've actually seen, you know, a measurable and a meaningful impact for libraries.
3: Really, what is so important about the library in this day and age? Like, why do we really, really need libraries right now?
8: I think right now more than ever, with the cost of living increasing and there's so much uncertainty in the world, we need libraries more than ever before. And we have so much to offer everybody. So I'd say at the end of the day, we really like to take a show rather than tell approach. And by making playful videos and creating great social media content that's fun and lighthearted, we can inspire people to come in and take a look at what we have to offer and see for themselves.
9: I'd like to return this book. My partner doesn't approve. What other options do you have?
10: Sure. Let me check the back for you. This is Sam. I think she'd be a better fit for you.
11: I read everything.
12: Hi, my name's Gabriella Stewart, and I am a children's program library assistant at the McConnell Library in Sydney.
3: You've been a star in some of the TikToks recently. So what have those TikToks really been about?
12: So the one that I was in that went super viral recently was correcting grammar mistakes. I go into the washroom and it says, beware, leave now, danger. But like the your is spelt wrong and there's no punctuation. So I like fix it. And then I'm like, oh, leave now, danger.
3: I've seen that one. It's really good. So how many views like do these typically get?
12: I know this one in particular did like crazy well across like Facebook, Instagram, and TikTok. And I think it's close to 8 million views at this point. But like our videos seem to do really well because we have like a great like marketing team.
3: For kids, you're the children's specialist here. So why is it so important to bring more kids into the library?
12: Well, the library is a great place to like foster a love of reading, but it is so much more nowadays. Like we have like different programs and stuff. Like we did a K-pop Demon Hunters craft night and we made like a Nerf gun target range and like we had like a sing-along and stuff like that. We had cooking programs. So really like it's more than just fostering a love of reading. Like there's so much going on here like outside of just books.
3: Through like TikToks and social media, do you think you're reaching like the younger folks?
12: I definitely think so. Like a lot of people my age were like messaging me about my video that went viral because the drag queen Katya put it on her Instagram story. So I had like most of the people I graduated with being like, just so you know, you're on Katya's Instagram story. So that was like crazy. So I feel like our social media is like the best way to get younger people aware of like the fun stuff that's going on here. But then it also is a good laugh for like regular patrons and older people as well.
0: And that was Anna Rack speaking with staff at Cape Breton Regional Library about their TikTok posts. And that is our show for this Monday, the 29th of June. Thanks to Jennifer Ludlow behind the controls. I'm Kyle Moore. Thanks for listening today. We are all back tomorrow. Have a good evening.

Canada has produced some remarkably versatile athletes. Haley Wickenheiser competed at the Olympics as both a hockey and a softball player. Clara Hughes won medals as a cyclist and a skater. Kirk McCaskill was drafted into the NHL by the Winnipeg Jets and wound up pitching for the Angels.